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Getting started by paying our respects to the late Ahmad Jamal. Song called Patterns from his highly regarded The Awakenings album. Since we started with our Ahmad Jamal tribute, we're gonna move right into a little bit more jazz music to get things going here at Impulse Travels, WHCR 90.3 FM, The Voice of Harlem, Track Life Radio. 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

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The label run by Adrian Young and Ali Shaheed Muhammad. This is a song called Love Brings Happiness. 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

is blind to color. It is sweeter than honey. The word or message is love. Test it. If you don't like it, pass it back. To Jagger, Gio, Patrick, Yako, Nick, Stefan, and Yag. They will definitely give it to someone else whose heart is ready to receive it. Lots of love forever to the world.

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That was just words of wisdom from We Intend to Cause Havoc. The crew from Zambia, Witch, message from Witch. Before that, new music out the Wonder Wheel camp. A tune from Sid Vaga, featuring Nicodemus. And an artist by the name of Benny Fadi. And I'm probably mispronouncing that. It's an artist of Senegalese descent. And that's another difficult pronunciation ahead. That's a song called Mba Mba, or something like that. It is the Jimster remix. Prior to that, something easier for me to say to y'all. Jazzanova, song called Beyond the Dream. That's the Muscle Cars reimagination. Started that set off with a new release from Jazz is Dead, Lonnie Liston Smith, and Lauren Odin. Song called Love Brings Us Happiness.

Shout out to my peoples in the chat tuning in on twitch.tv/impulsetravels. Shout out to DJ Melodic, Reppin H, I see you. Shout out to the homie Salt Rocks from here in Brooklyn, doing this recording on Twitch in Brooklyn. Also to the fellow homie, the fellow Brooklyn homie, Empanot Down, Impulse Travels family. Shout out to you as well. Shout out to everybody on alert. Shout out to all the bots. And shout out to this new tune from Bus Crates. Song called Buckin'. Let's get into this. Impulse Travels, WHCR 90.3 FM, Voice of Harlem, Track Life Radio. That's how we do.

Impulse Travels, WHCR 90.3 FM, the voice of Harlem Track Life Radio. Kind of got lost in all my grooves right there. I almost forgot I got to run it back and do a playlist. So let's take a moment and catch up. First, I want to shout out everybody in the chat. Shout out to my homie Lil Dave. Fresh from his damn convention return, I imagine. And just judging by what I saw on the socials, looked like a very, very fulfilling trip. Make sure you follow Lil Dave 215. All the good things he's doing out there in Philly. Shout out to the homie Empanadam as well. The homie Salt Rocks. The homie Skinny Bird. And anyone else I may have missed. You just heard some newish music from Addy Oasis featuring Laven Kali. A song called Naked. Before that, we had the latest from Little Dragon, an Impulse Travels favorite, that is Slugs of Love. We had a newish tune from Salami Rose, Joe Lewis, featuring an artist whose name I believe is Brigine, but I could be wrong about that. The song is called Propaganda. And then we were over in Detroit before that with Wajid. Ballad of Robert O'Brien. We had some Bruck music before that. Bruck Rogers, London. Excuse me, London 313. Another Bruck throwback right there. Sonar's Ghost before that. With a tune called Purest Dope. Find Sonar's Ghost on Bandcamp. They got all kinds of treasures. All kinds of goodies on there. New music from Everything But The Girl before that. Nothing Left To Lose. I Have A Weakness for Everything But The Girl. I Cannot Help It. I hope y'all are okay with that. I'm really feeling all this over mono stuff that I've been hearing. A few tracks here and there. Good Lies, the name of that tune. We had No Such Thing before that. With an artist who might be named Hyuko. H-Y-U-K-O-H. The song's called We Are. We had Dead Horse Beats before that. Tune called Make Believe, and we had some brand new Bus Crates to start off that extended set. Song called Buckin'. You are in tune to Impulse Travels Radio, WHCR 90.3 FM, the voice of Harlem Track Life Radio. 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We are on Caribbean time to Caribbean time. You know, part of keeping it interesting. And speaking of keeping it interesting, I also got to shout out my Track Lifers listening out in LA, tracklife.com, TRAKLIFE.com. 3 to 5 p.m. Eastern Time, 12 to 2 Pacific at tracklife.com. But I'm going to move us into this Rahil song called A Smile for E. Tune I've been feeling a lot lately. 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That's how we do it.

Impulse Travels, WHCR 9.3 FM, The Voice of Harlem, Track Life Radio. That was just... I'm gonna mess this up, I'm telling you already. Rabi Harmune and VB Cool. I have struggled with that before, I will struggle with that in the future. I think that song is called Samawi. Before that we had Altin Gun music out of Amsterdam and Turkey. The song that is called something like Susuzi, or really digging the kind of the psych funk of Altin Gun. Before that, music out of Mali, Tinari Wen. I think this song is called Tenere Den. Bear with me, y'all. Gets a little easier from here. Before that, Frank Wright. And a group featuring the percussion of one Rashid Ali. I could call it a song, but it's a part of a song called Blues for Albert Eiler. That is part two, I think a 5 or 6 part journey from Frank Wright and Company. That was all Rashid Ali on the drums right there. I know my man Skinny Berg was feeling that. Before that we had music out of Budapest, Jazz Boys, song called Song of Hope. Oh, actually, getting one ahead of myself. Before the Jazz Boys, or I should say after the Jazz Boys, before the Frank Wright, we have music out of Denmark, out of Aarhus, Athletic Progression, a song called Osaka. I like the percussion on that one as well. Before that, we had Jazz Boys, Song of Hope, music out of Budapest. Dipped into the UK before that, Strata, STR4TA, song called Night Flight. Started off the set with Rahil, song called I Smile for E. And that's how we're doing that set right there. I'll take out that with some Madison McFerrin. And we'll see which way we go from here in Pulse Travels. I love y'all, appreciate y'all, and I thank you so much. Peace.

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And, you know, tonight, I'm DJ Black Icon 1. And, you know, the Musical Pathways Radio Show is that show that takes you down the musical pathway to the third dimension of black music. And tonight, it's all about house music this evening. We've got 2 hours of house music coming to you live from Harlem. Sort of a house in Harlem thing. Well, house in Musical Pathways thing. So, and while we're here, while we're doing this, and even though it's all about house music this evening, we would like to send out our condolences to the friends and family of the one and only Dolly Parton. She is a great part of the Americana music industry, and she is well loved by all. You know, you don't hear any bad words. You've never heard any bad words about the one and only Dolly Parton. And a lot of folks don't know who she is, you know, the newer generation, but we know her, the Islands in the Stream, and the Best Little Whorehouse in Texas. Oh, she did her thing in that movie. Yes, she did. And a lot of other hits. So once again, and by the way, that massive Whitney Houston song from The Bodyguard, that was Dolly Parton's song. She wrote that. And it was a hit for her, but it was a huge hit for Whitney Houston. And Dolly Parton made a lot of money. And what she did with that money is she went back into a predominantly black neighborhood and she bought property and gave people jobs using the money that Whitney Houston made for her using her song. All right. So, yeah. But anyway, we're going to get into some house music. Got some new stuff, some classics. We're just going to rock out for the next 2 hours. Y'all ready? Let's go, y'all. 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

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I'm DJ Black Icon 1, and tonight we are taking the musical pathway down the road to house music. So we're going to bring you 2 hours of house music, mostly uninterrupted, you know. 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And we got a lot of things coming up. We got a marathon coming up we're working on. All women marathon, like 40 hours, 75 hours, 100 trillion hours. I don't know. There's going to be a lot of hours and a lot of DJs who happen to be women, who have to be very good DJs first. And then that whole woman thing later on with you, very dope DJs that's going to come through. We have events that are happening. It's just going to be all well, good, and popping right here on WHCR. So we're going to get right back to the music, though, because we got stars in our eyes. Musical Pathways Radio Show. DJ Black Icon 1, myself. I'm in the mix. Let's go.

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You are a sinner. I see you sinning every day, standing in front of that liquor store drinking that cheap wine.

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I'm bugging. You're listening to Musical Pathways right here on WHCR 90.3 FM. We're doing house music in Harlem, you know, but actually the House in Harlem Radio Show is the Friday night show, which I'm also the host, one of the hosts of that one. But tonight I just got all mixed up, you know, house music thing. So let me give you a rundown of what we've heard. We started out this music set with with Afro Pupo, Extremo Soul, and the Magic Brothers with their song Mwangole in Ibiza. That was followed by Ape Parade, and that was Apes Go Bananas with Steve Bug. And then we had Do I Do, one of the remixes of Do I Do, and that was Mickey Moore and Andy T. Followed by Searching, the Soul Freaka remix featuring New Town Soul. And then we had the MK mix of I Want to Thank You. And that was the version by La Tresse. Pick up. Let's see, what do we have after that? We have DJ Dove, Polyrhythm with Bailando. Bailando, the Polyrhythm extended remix of that. Flipped it into, what's the name? Stars in Your Eyes. And that was Alton Miller and Stephanie V. And that was DJ Romaine Flipped Box mix. We heard some Tony Humphries with O Adam, the original mix of that. And then we had Cole Flow and Mama Stacy with Y'all Need Jesus. Y'all Need Jesus. Followed by Kelly G with Feels Good, yeah. And that was a Kelly G Feel Like mix. Most Precious Love featuring Barbara Tucker. And that was The Blaze Presents UDA UFL Freemason Radio edit of that. Then we had DJ Charisma playing in the background with Spirit, his big hit. So I hope you all enjoyed it so far. We got more music coming for you, coming to you. 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Right? With that, we're gonna get back to the music, y'all. It's house music up until midnight, right here on the Musical Pathways Radio Show. We're walking down that

colorful rainbow, a big bright fist, an uncorrected sentence, improper English, as American as COINTELPRO. Peekskill, New York, Roberson sing out of the back of a truck. Nina Simone playing at the Village Gate with Bowen next to her on a piano stool and a myriad of Mina Barak in the audience. Air filled with cognac and Mississippi got there. Capture that moment. Write something about that. An American masterpiece, you know, an American poem. Something strictly American.

Yeah. Now if I can't get down. Tell me why in the hell am I trying to get back up with it? Yeah, it's going, Mike Dunn. All right, y'all, you're coming to the closing moments, the closing moments of this evening Musical Pathways Radio Show. I'm going to give you a rundown of what we've heard since the last time we spoke. We started out that last set with, in the beginning, there was Jack, and that was the late, great Jack Roberts and Monique Bingham. That was followed by Colonel Abrams with Trapped, and that was the Stacey Kidd House for Life remix. And then we had DJ Doughboy and his version of Louis Vega's Dance Disco Heat Back to the Future mix, Back to the Future remix. We had Kerry Chandler's remix of Dr. Love, and our first choice is Dr. Love. Lil Louis in the World with Club Lonely. Lil Louis in the World classic, Club Lonely. Woo-hoo. The Clark Sisters, DJ Spen with You Brought the Sunshine, a DJ Spen remix of You Brought the Sunshine. Dimitri from Paris with his version, his remix of 10%, and that was the Dimitri from Paris classic re-edit, and that was a double exposure. Joe Ski with American Poem, the one and only Roz Baraka. The cleaned up version of American Home. And in the background right now, Mike Dunn, If I Can't Get Down. Right? We're under 1 minute left. Folks, don't forget to support this radio station. 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Right, I'll catch everybody this Friday evening, Saturday morning on the House in Harlem radio show, 11:59 p.m. to 6 a.m. 11:59 p.m. Friday night to 6 a.m. Saturday morning, where we bring you the best in-house music as spun by some of the dopest DJs on the planet. And if those dope DJs are not around, then you just have me. All right, peace, y'all. Coming up next, the one and only Mike Stooks with the Mystic Vibes radio show. Peace, y'all.

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1: Tonight we're going to visit Harlem. That you are Harlem. 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
2: Harlem? Get a load of this.
1: What's the lowdown on some of the hot spots up there, Fat?
2: How about the lowdown? Man, I got a toothbrush in every one of them. Well, yes, take me to Vicky Wells, please. Well, all the chicks are mellow, and we can meet their dog game.
1: Ain't that something?
2: And now you're talking, Lenox Avenue. Here we come.
1: Eddie Green's Barbecue.
2: I'm struggling to have a new expression along old Harlem Way.
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1: 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Guys and dolls, it is a strong belief that education is the house of dreams and the ingredients for making our communities better. Hopefully, this show will enrich your life and understanding of the rolling 20s, the social movement that made a major impact on the artistic, political, and economics of Black culture and more. 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Grab your partner on the floor. Break out into a Charleston, a cakewalk, foxtrot, or a Lindy Hop, friends. Tap your feet, sing along with the blues, the jazz, the bebop, or swing with the big bands. Or just recite your favorite poetry. Or maybe you'd like to stroll down the avenues with us. Catch Ella Fitzgerald, the Savoy, Billie Holiday, Paul's and Jerry's. 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Or join us at the Dark Tower with Olivia Walker's Sunday Literary Talks. All right here on the Harlem Renaissance Time Travel Show. It's a socialist on the air. So don't touch that dial.

0: Guys and dolls, welcome back to a special quarantine edition of the Harlem Renaissance Time Travel Show. Our guest today is Dr. John P. Mitchell. Dr. Mitchell is an ophthalmology specialist in New York, New York. Dr. Mitchell completed a residency at Harlem Hospital Center. He currently practices at Macula Care and is affiliated with New York Presbyterian Columbia University Medical Center. As an eye doctor, he diagnoses and treats diseases, injuries, or trauma of the eye, such as glaucoma and cataracts. Along with his challenging career as an ophthalmology specialist, Dr. Mitchell is an accomplished playwright and documentary maker. Dr. Mitchell will share with us insights about his amazing career as an ophthalmologist, his love for the theater arts, his plays, his influences, his training, and his documentary called Mountford Point Marines. To my listening audience, thank you always for tuning in and exploring with me on how the past and the present can coexist like an infinite love story. Here our goal is to create a multi-generational platform to bridge the gap in culture, history, and preservation. Dr. Mitchell, thank you so much for taking time out of your schedule to hang out with us here on the Harlem Renaissance Time Travel Show.
1: It's my pleasure, and thank you for inviting me.
0: Growing up in Brooklyn, tell us a little bit about some of your most impressionable time in Brooklyn.
1: Well, I grew up in the 1960s in Brooklyn, and I was in Bedford-Stuyvesant in particular. So I have a twin sister and a younger brother, and we were raised by a single parent in our grandparents' brownstone. And at that time, I was always struck by the fact that there was a community, and oftentimes it centered around church, because I went to the local Episcopal church. My grandparents were from Barbados on my mom's side, and Alabama on my dad's side, so I'm what you call a Bajan and a Bamian. And church formed a large part of my socialization. My mom was always impacted us by taking us. She liked to travel. She liked to drive. So not only would we visit parks, but she would take us to the museums, especially those in Brooklyn, as you might know, the Brooklyn Museum. And, of course, in Manhattan, we had several trips to the large museums in Manhattan. But I would say that most of my influence was centered around reading, because my mom was an avid reader, and I loved to read, as did my sister as well and brother. And so I would see theater, but it would always be from the public school point of view, so it was always Shakespeare. And writing, when I was young, I used to write short stories and poems, and I never really got to feel the full impact about our community and Black people. But I must say that the one thing that happened to me before I went to college, about 1964-65, is I read the autobiography of Malcolm X, and that changed my life. When I read that, and I had such a kindred spirit, and a feeling in my heart arose that this is something that I am part of. I'm talking now about Black history and what ultimately became the Black Power Movement.
2: What they represented for the Black community was something extremely positive. They represented, in a sense, a new and different form of what we traditionally call in our community talented 10th. This is the notion that the best of our community has to put its education and resources at the disposal of the community. Prior to the middle 60s, that had always been defined in terms of highly educated middle class Black people. Here, on the other hand, we have relatively uneducated young Black street people who find that they have resources within themselves, which through organization can begin to transform the community. That's why they caught on so fast. They represented the organizational expression of all the people, on the corners without work, outside in the schoolyards without an education, without an identity, but with an agenda for manhood and for achievement, hopefully, in this country.
3: The 10-point program. Number one, we want freedom. We want the power to control the destiny of our black communities. Number two, we want full employment for our people. Number three, we want an end to the robbery by the white man of our black communities.
1: When I was told in my freshman English class that the best part of what I wrote was when I was writing dialogue. And so that stuck with me. And I thought about that, and as years went by, and I started practicing in Harlem, and I've been in Harlem for 40 years plus, practicing ophthalmology and neuro-ophthalmology, my subspecialty. But I was fortunate enough to run into a gentleman and have him as my patient and friend of Garland Thompson. Garland Thompson ran the Frank Sevier Writers Workshop. And I met him in about, I'd say, 2002. And for the next 3 years, every time he would come to see me, we would talk about writing, and I told him about that story I told you. And he said, well, John, just start. You know, just start to create a writing, and then whenever you're ready, come and join us at the Frank Sevier Writers Workshop. And that was the start of it. So I say by 2005, I started in the Frank Sevier Writers Workshop featuring plays. And the format was that you would bring, oh, maybe anywhere between 5 and 8 pages from a scene that you like. And you sit around a table. You would hand out scripts to people who were there. So they would read your writing. And then afterwards, there would be a critique. But Garland also always said, before we started reading and writing, he said, do not try to defend your play when you're being, just write down what the criticism is. And on the other hand, when you critique a play, don't tell the author how he should or she should change the play. So those two things I kept in mind, and I must tell you, Anthony, that served me well through the years as I was able to join other workshops which had which were part of my development. So in particular, I joined the Woody Kings at New Federal Theater Workshop in playwriting, where I studied with Lawrence Holder, P.J. Gibson, and Cassandra Medley. These are giants among our black playwrights. And then subsequently, I was associated with Volta Rivers in the New Heritage Theater, and my plays were read there as part of the Roger Furman reading series. In Winston-Salem, North Carolina, there is a National Black Theater Festival. And my first play was selected for the A-list at the 2011 festival. Now, being on the A-list means you're read during the daytime. The B-list means you're read starting at 12 midnight. So I was fortunate. I got on the A-list in 2011. And then subsequently in 2013, I was selected on the A-list again. The moment I thought I could do this playwriting was at the Frank Sevier Writers Workshop. And when I got positive feedback from the 12 to 15 people who would show up on a Saturday at Teachers College at Columbia, and that was gratifying. I also did study with the Harlem Arts Alliance, and there was a playwriting class that was conducted that was held at Columbia, also on the campus. So, but those were my main influences when it came to playwriting. I might also add, at the Woody King's New Federal Theater, being in a playwriting class, you were obliged to take one class in acting because he wanted us to see what it was like from the actor's point of view when it came to playwriting and memorizing lines. I must tell you that I'm happy I don't have to memorize lines. I'm happy I can give my lines to other people to do that.
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7: Can you share with us a little bit about some of the theaters that was around?
1: At the present time, well, most of the theaters was, for example, the New Federal Theater, which is Whitty King's. He was downtown in Soho as part of an Episcopal church, and there was a little theater there. And also downtown, there were various, well, one particular location in Soho where a black theater was. I don't recall. Later on, the readings that took place at the Harlem School of the Arts, where they have a wonderful stage, and many of my experiences of visiting other playwrights and hearing of the playwrights took place there, as well as the reading of my plays took place at the Harlem School of the Arts. I would also say that I was fortunate enough to be introduced to a theater on the east side in Spanish Harlem. That theater, which is actually still there today. It's the Julio de Burgos Performing and Creative Arts Institute. And so it's at 104th Street on Lexington Avenue. And that, in fact, was where my first production of The Chosen Few, which is a play about black Marines, and that was the first place that my play was actually performed. Unfortunately, through a cutback in funding, actual brick-and-mortar places have fallen by the wayside. So there's not actual theaters, per se.
8: There was a time there were three functioning vaudeville theaters in Harlem, all well-patronized. The Lafayette, Harlem Opera House, and the Apollo. The old Lincoln Theater, now a church, used to be a legitimate theater where the plays downtown would be brought uptown with them, played with the black cast.
9: Silence, show my face!
8: And that was our Broadway.
7: Now that you're mentioning that time period, I think it was the National Black Theater was kind of developing at that time, as well as the Negro Ensemble Company, which was producing shows.
1: It was, but now I remember going to the production of the Negro Ensemble Theater downtown when they had a place in the 40s where they were featuring their plays. And thank you for reminding me, because that's where I first came across other playwrights.
0: If you're just tuning in, our guest today is ophthalmology specialist Dr. John P. Mitchell. Dr. Mitchell is sharing with us about his passion for playwriting and novels. His play, Mount Beulah, Love in the Time of War, was read on the A-list at the 2011 National Black Theater Festival in Winston-Salem, North Carolina. His recent play, A Few Brave Men, about the black Marines of Mountford Point and four jazz musicians from Harlem, was accepted for the 2013 National Black Theater Festival in Winston-Salem. He's writing a novel and a future film. Listening as he shared with us about his passion for playwriting, as well as his documentary called The Chosen Few.
7: Could you give us a little snapshot of each one of your plays and the why behind each play?
1: Sure. I have started a trilogy, and the first play I wrote was called Love in Time of War, colon Map Boulay. My plays center around a Haitian family, and this first play, it takes place in Haiti in 1915. Then on medical missions to Haiti, starting in 1978, for consecutive years, unless it wasn't safe to go. So after 22 years of visiting Haiti, so that's the backdrop for my talking about Haiti in 1915, and in particular, the president of Haiti, his name was Jean Vibron Guyan Sam. And the Sam family is who I follow. But regrettably, there was a tragic blunder that he instigated that caused the U.S. invasion and occupation of Haiti. And it goes to Sam's hatred of mulattoes and the stubbornness caused by his descent and Haiti's downfall. Ongoing conflict between the mulatto and the noir, between the mulatto and the blacks of Haiti. And that's ever since 1804 when Haiti received its independence. The second play is called The Chosen Few. This is in 1942. It was just opened up through a presidential executive order by Roosevelt that blacks were to serve in all of the uniformed services. The Marines was the last place to admit blacks into. They took Latinos, but they never took blacks until 1942. And so my plays have a historical connection to blacks in the diaspora. It's focused on the Marine and the Marine Corps, but it also comes to this day where they're celebrating the anniversary of the Marine Corps.
7: Was there anyone during the early writers that influenced you, maybe like a James Baldwin or Langston? Just to tab a little bit on that, because this is the Harlem Renaissance Time Travel Show, so we always like to bridge that information in.
1: Yes, indeed. Those two that you mentioned, Langston Hughes, his poems.
10: This is The Negro Speaks of Rivers, one of my earliest poems, written in 1920, just after I came out of high school. I've known rivers. I've known rivers ancient as the world and older than the flow of human blood in human veins. My soul has grown deep like the rivers. I bathed in the Euphrates when dawns were young. I built my hut near the Congo, and it lulled me to sleep. I looked upon the Nile and raised the pyramids above it. I heard the singing of the Mississippi when Abe Lincoln went down to New Orleans, and I've seen its muddy bosom turn all golden in the sunset. I've known rivers, ancient, dusky rivers. My soul has grown deep like the rivers.
1: In college is when I biological science major, but I was a minor in African American literature and history. So I took a lot of courses then, and So I was exposed to Langston Hughes, and also I might add Zora Neale Hurston. Someone asked me when I was applying for a grant, who influenced you the most? I had to say Zora Neale Hurston and Toni Morrison and Junot Diaz. He was recently a Pulitzer Prize winner. But James Baldwin, certainly, and his essays in particular, were of importance to me. And Richard Wright, of course, we actually read Richard Wright all the authors I just mentioned to you were read as part of my college experience and my minor. Malcolm X, so his speeches and his writing.
11: Mr. Muhammad states, "Up, you mighty race. You can accomplish what you willed. Build your future on these foundations: freedom, justice, and equality." What is the definition of freedom, justice, and equality for the black man?
12: Equality means the opportunity to develop all of our dormant potential, all of our dormant capability. In developing this dormant capability, the right and the ability to stand on this earth on some land of our own and bring about a civilization and a society in which we will be completely independent, complete freedom to take care of the needs, to take care of the wants and the likes and the dislikes of our people.
11: The result of reading some of Baldwin's work, namely The Fire Next Time. Baldwin pointed out that in Harlem for many years he had passed the street corners and the soapboxes and heard people speaking from these platforms who were known as black nationalists, and nobody was listening. And he said all of a sudden he realized that people were beginning to listen to the Muslim speakers on the street corners in Harlem. What is it, in your judgment, that has caused this tremendous amount of support that the Nation of Islam has garnered in the Negro community in, say, the last 10 years?
12: When you put a seed in the soil, it remains beneath the soil until the season changes. And atmospheric conditions bring about a seasonal change that makes that seed come up or crop grow in its appointed time. And all over this world today, God himself has brought about political changes, a political atmosphere, sociological, social atmosphere, economic atmosphere. These economic conditions, these political conditions and social conditions combine to bring about a situation that is making black people in America more receptive, their mind more fertile to the seed of truth that the Honorable Elijah Muhammad has been planting for 30-some years. And this is springing up today and causing our people to see and understand now what they couldn't see and understand before.
11: What is the nature of this situation which is making black people more receptive?
12: After the war, when the United Nations was set up in New York City, black people began to look at men like Tom Mboya. They begin to look at men like Nkrumah. They begin to see men like Lumumba. They begin to see men like Nasser. They begin to see these Belawa and Azikwe, who could exchange intellectually with whites on an international level in a political forum and hold their own. This made the black people in this country realize that what the Honorable Elijah Muhammad had been teaching all the time actually had substance. And they begin to turn it over in their mind and see that what he was saying. And they begin to identify themselves with the black world and the black struggle. We are a violent group. We do. We are taught by the Honorable Elijah Muhammad to obey the law, to respect everyone who respects us. We're taught to display courtesy, to be polite. But we're also taught that at any time anyone in any way inflicts or seeks to inflict violence upon us, we are within our religious rights to retaliate in self-defense to the maximum degree of our ability. The charge of violence against us actually stems from the guilt complex that exists in the conscious and subconscious minds of most white people in this country. They know that they've been violent in their brutality against Negroes, and they feel that someday the Negro is going to wake up and try and do unto them as they have done unto, do unto the whites as the whites have done unto us. The Muslims who have accepted the religion of Islam and follow the religious guidance of the Honorable Elijah Muhammad have never bombed any churches, have never murdered any little girls, as was done in Birmingham, have never lynched anybody, have never at any time been guilty of initiating any aggressive acts of violence. During the entire 33 years or more that the Honorable Elijah Muhammad has been teaching us, I think you'll find, sir, that there will come a time when black people wake up and become intellectually independent enough to think for themselves as other humans are intellectually independent enough to think for themselves, then the black man will think like a black man, and he will feel for other black people. And this new thinking and feeling will cause black people to stick together. And then at that point, you'll have a situation where when you attack one black man, you are attacking all black men. And this type of black thinking will cause all black people to stick together. And this type of thinking also will bring an end to the brutality inflicted upon black people.
1: I just have to underscore Zora Neale Hurston, because I think she was underappreciated, and it was for political obvious reasons when men were held up and women had to hold their own, but they had to suffer.

0: Dr. Mitchell, share with us the why behind producing the documentary. Of course, Was a Play First Now. Share with us the passion, why producing it as a documentary.
1: Okay. I believe the important thing is to highlight a part of history that's untold. And that is specifically in 1942 when the Marine Corps was forced to integrate and they took Marines into it. And I was wonderfully exposed to them through my playwriting. And in fact, in 2013, which is when I first brought my playwriting to the different workshops, I had to do the research in order for me to write about the Black Marines. And so I indulged and invested myself in learning about the history of the Black Marines through books. I went down to the American Museum of the Marine Corps. I went through their section on the Montford Point Marines. I took pictures. I looked at information that was available. And then I started to write the play. And as I wrote the play, I knew that it would have to be the same family, but now a generation later, when we're looking at how the Sam family, through the eyes of Aloysius Sam, he was in his last year of college at Cornell, and he was with the Big Red Band. So I had that backdrop of he with his jazz musicians. I wanted to talk about jazz.
2: Featuring Fletcher Henderson at the piano, Toots Mondello at the saxophone, Ziggy Elman at the trumpet, Arthur Bernstein at the bass, we play the 1 o'clock jump.

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1: Louis Armstrong.
2: Ma Rainey.
1: UB Blake.
2: Bessie Smith.
1: Noble Sissy.
2: Victoria Beebe.
1: That's Waller.
2: Ethel Waters.
1: William Grant Steele.
2: Ella Fitzgerald.
1: Chick Webb.
2: Sarah Vaughan.
1: Buck and Bubbles.
2: Ethel Waters.
1: Willie the Lion Smith.
2: Mamie Smith.
1: Fletcher Henderson.
2: Bessie Jackson.
1: Harry H. Pace.
2: Billie Holiday.
1: Cab Calloway.
2: Leo Hardin Armstrong.
1: Duke Ellington.
2: Marian Anderson.
1: Dizzy Gillespie.
2: Pearl Bailey.
1: Count Basie.
2: Gladys Bentley.
1: Billy Strayhorn.
2: Eartha Kitt.
1: Thelonious Monk.
2: Nina Simone.
1: Jelly Roll Morton.
2: The Dandridge Sisters.
1: Foxtrotting Bill. Bojangles Robinson.
2: Josephine Baker.
1: The Nicholas Brothers.
2: Florence Mills.
1: Earl the Snake Hip.
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0: I wanted to expose us not only to more the most important aspect of it, which was the Moffett Point Marines, how they came about, how they evolved, what their duties were, the fact that they were on every amphibious landing in the Pacific. They fought only in the Pacific Theater. They fought in all the battles, from all of the bloody battles, including the Iwo Jima and the Okinawa, which were horrific, and the bomb was dropped after the Okinawa invasion, so that I wanted people to have a sense of what it was like, what love was like at that time, the conflict between the two individuals who love each other, knowing that one of them is going off to war. The husband is going, the fiancé is going off to war, and there's a chance he would never come back. First, I want to let you know that that my documentary was produced by not only myself, but my brother, Winston Mitchell. He's an audio videologist, but he's also a professor at various Mecca Evers College and Pace College, and he worked with the MTA producing their Transit a cable TV show. But he's the one who really put together the nuts and bolts. I just simply had the script. But the reason I decided is because back in 2013, I started going to the annual dinner dance, my wife and I, that was held by the Moffett Point Marines. And it occurred to me, because I got to meet Moffett Point Marines at that dinner dance, and it's held every year, but it turned out that many of those individuals who were part of the Moffett Point Marines were dying. And in an effort, I said, look, this has got to be preserved. There must be some way that I can preserve it and take an opportunity to introduce those who don't know this rarely told story, untold story, I like to call it, of the Moffett Point Marines. I chose the title The Chosen Few because that's what the Marine Corps calls themselves, actually, the Chosen Few. And in this case, it had a poignant meaning because the initial blacks who entered the Marine Corps were volunteers. They weren't drafted, but of course they were, as Aloysius Sam, who's our main in my play, the main character. But the Chosen Few, many, if not most of them, volunteered. And in fact, my documentary centers around that. So every year I go to the annual dinner dance, and then I started in earnest in 2014 to 2015 to say to my brother, look, we've got to put this in a place. We have to document it because it's just not a well-known, well-told story. And I thought that this would be a perfect venue. And my brother, with his expertise and a small crew, it was my brother, and we had one other gentleman adjusting all the lights and so on. But the two of us, my brother,

0: Kristen, Mitchell, and I, we said, let's do it. And sure enough, we completed it on November 10th, 2015. And November 10th is the anniversary of the Marine Corps being formed. Also happens to be my wife's birthday.
1: It is a very humbling documentary, I have to tell you. I was amazed to see that the Honorable Mayor Dinkins was a Marine there with the Mount Fort Point Marines.
0: Yes. And in fact, if you might, don't mind, I could go in and elaborate a little bit more about that.
1: Yes, please do.
0: So in 1942, President Franklin Roosevelt opened the Marine Corps to African Americans. The Chosen Few documents the little-known story of the black man's entry into the Corps. So we meet four men from disparate backgrounds and different parts of the United States. Each individual trained at Montford Point, Camp Lejeune, North Carolina. And featured in this documentary are the Honorable David Dinkins, our former mayor of New York City. He's from Newark, New Jersey. Sergeant Robert Wilson, originally from Harlem. Sergeant First Class Alexander Edwards, and he was from Wisconsin. And lastly, Private Vincent Long, Sr., who was from Brooklyn, New York. So the documentary starts with the life which each man was going through before he departed to boot camp. So one desperately wanted to be a Marine, but had to overcome hurdles before permission was granted. That was Mayor Dinkins.
2: Well, I joined the Marine Corps right out of high school. I turned 18 on the 10th of July, and on which date you had to register for the draft. And so I had been trying to enlist in the Marine Corps before that, because the only way to get the branch of service you wish was to enlist.
0: Another man joined the Corps. He wanted to escape the streets of Harlem with its hazards, and that was Sergeant Robert Wilson.
3: Born and raised in Harlem, with the PS5, 139. I quit high school and joined the Corps. Well, I wasn't really doing nothing in the street. It was better than doing nothing, maybe go to jail.
0: The third individual joined because he had a brother in the Marines. That was Vincent Long, Sr., Private.
4: Well, my brother had went, and he was in the 51st Defense. And I thought I'd be able to see him. Saw him one time. He came over when I was in training, you know, to see me. He waved at me. That's all he could do. I never saw him anymore.
0: And the last, because he also wanted to join the Marine Corps, because he likewise had a brother who was in the Marines.
5: Actually, I joined the Marine Corps because I had a brother in the Army and a brother in the Navy. I wanted a member of the family in each branch of the service.
0: So the documentary starts with what the experience were of what it was like traveling south. It was especially eye-opening for those raised in the North to be exposed to the separation of ethnic groups.
3: I didn't have no really intermingle with white people, except when I went to high school. That was the most white people I've seen in one place.
2: When I stepped up to the window of this bus station to buy a ticket, and the guy said, "Round the back, boy."
3: I see the door say white, see the door say colored. See, Chinese were going to go through the white door. I felt funny at first with it. I said, well, he ain't black, he ain't colored, so I guess he can go through it. But the door still said white.
4: And we was in the car right behind the coal tender. But unfortunately, they could not close the door. The Marine MPs were in the car behind us looking through. These hot cinders blowing in there, you couldn't get away from it. Real high 80s and whatnot. And that was the train ride down to North Carolina.
5: White Marine. When we stopped to get something at a restaurant or something, he could go in and get it for me, and I couldn't go in the same place. even in uniform.
4: And we went to a restaurant, and the guy wanted to know, what you doing coming here? Go around the back. And we couldn't understand it. We're in uniform.
0: Then my brother and I turned to their experience in World War II in the Pacific Theater. For two of the Marines, it was on Saipan and Okinawa. The third Marine described what it was like to fight against the North Koreans and Chinese during the Korean conflict.
3: First time I was in combat was in Korea. It was in the 7th Marines. We hit an island called Woolulu. We had to wait on that island, the whole island, for 12 hours before the rest of the men could come ashore, because the tide goes out and stays out for 12 hours. If the North Koreans were to counterattack, they'd have wiped us out. The only support we had was aircraft and guns from the ship. Couldn't get no more men ashore until the 12 hours where the new tide come in. You had a, I understand, you had an artillery unit that was the best it could be. They'd hit a fly off a mountain with one round.
6: Black artillery unit.
3: Black artillery unit.
6: Black Marine artillery unit.
3: Black, yes.
6: And you had whites alongside of you fighting.
3: Yeah. That's the first time I gave a white boy an order. We couldn't hardly give no orders before that. They wouldn't accept an order from a black man.
5: They sent us to Saipan. The first thing they told us when we got there, that the Japanese didn't know the war was over, that they were still on the island of Saipan, and they were in the caves, and be careful when you, you know, go out, when you're around the base, just be careful because you never know where they are. To them, the war is still going on.
4: And the word came down that they was going to use us at night patrol because it would be hard for the Japs to see us.
6: What was it like to come against Chinese troops?
3: They ran us all, mingled hand-to-hand. They tell me they outnumbered us 25-1, and the more we kill, the more come.
6: Were you ever in fear of losing your life?
3: All day, every day. But that would make me fought harder, I think.
4: Well, the first time that I saw action, we were in the third wave at Saipan. This is the first time I saw any amount of blood or body parts. I never saw what we experienced. Our body parts floating, body parts hanging off of the stretcher. And an officer told me to pick that arm up and put it on the stretcher.
0: Mayor Dinkins, who joined the Marine Corps shortly as before he was about to graduate, the war ended. So he didn't actually get to see combat, but he was reassured that he was truly a Montford Point Marine and received the Congressional Medal along with other Montford Point Marines in 2013.
2: If you waited to be drafted, and then if you can envision a long line of recruits coming up to a table one by one, and the man says, what do you want? You say, Navy. He says, Army. What do you want? Army, Navy. Whatever you want, to give you something else. So I wanted the Marine Corps. The reason I wanted the Marine Corps was that people you knew were dying. This was not Vietnam. Nobody was going off to Canada to avoid going to war. Everybody went.
0: See, we explored how the Montford Point Marine experience enriched these black men's lives and made them more meaningful. Its Marine responded to the question of, what could the Marine Corps teach young adults today?
3: Discipline.
2: Some of our young people who think the way to be, quote, bad is to ignore the rights of others, and it's not. And whatever you do, don't be a bully.
3: If you're going to do something, whether you like it or not, do it as best you can.
5: To this day, you know, I come across a problem. It's no problem anymore. I'm a Marine. I can do it.
4: My background from the Marine Corps played a big factor in helping me pursue these jobs, because you needed confidence and patience.
0: Universally, the answer centered on pride, discipline, and confidence, and the sense that after the Corps, one could hold their head up high in the knowledge that they can accomplish anything they set their minds to do.
6: Did being a Marine carry over to your public life, especially being the leader of arguably the greatest city in the world?
2: I would like to think that it did. Thanks to many, many people, Percy Sutton among them, who was a Tuskegee Airman, I might add, who ran for mayor in 1977. I mean, no black man ever thought of running for mayor of the greatest city in the world. As a matter of fact, until it happened, I never thought we'd have a black president.
0: The men who were featured in the documentary received the Congressional Gold Medal. And through the Chosen Few documentary, and with the help of the four African-American men, I learned that the essence of the United States Marine Corps is the phrase, Semper Fi, forever fidelis, forever. We are together as one.
2: The footprints of the Montford Point Marines were left on the beaches of Roy Namor, Saipan, Guam, Peleliu, Iwo Jima, and Okinawa. The tides and winds have long ago washed them out into the seas of history, but the chosen few, in field shoes and canvas leggings, also left their marks in the firm concrete of Marine Corps history. And as new generations of Marines learn to march in those footprints, the cadence assumes the proud stride of the men of Montford Point.

0: One of my greatest enjoyments is actually to show it at my church during Black History Month. I go to Grace Episcopal in White Plains, New York, and I have been invited to, at our coffee hour during one of the Sundays, to show this documentary. And it's just overwhelming for those who have been in the armed services and know what prejudice was like and can be like today, and to families who had members of the armed services. So it has been a very gratifying experience.
1: Well done.
0: Thank you.
1: I must say, very well done. Very clean.
0: Thank you.
1: That is really nice. Love the music, that kind of transition. I really enjoyed it. Take us away about your career as a doctor and your new move.
0: Okay. I was fortunate because, Antonia, I wanted to be a doctor since I was 5 years old, growing up in Bed-Stuy. At that time, doctors made home calls. And I'll never forget our doctor coming to see me. He had a bow tie. He had a black bag. He had a certain smell about him, an antiseptic smell that I enjoyed. And I said right then and there, that's what I want to be. So that was my goal. That was my focus. And I knew through undergrad, and I went also to Cornell Medical College, now called Weill Cornell, here in New York, that was the goal I had set for myself. And I also wanted to give back to my community. So I knew, particularly coming through the 60s,

0: the Black Power Movement, which is a civil rights movement, with the opportunity and the class of 69, I participated in the Willard Strait Hall takeover when blacks had to defend ourselves in the as we occupied the student union. And thank goodness, thank the Lord, that there was no untoward outcome. We were able to leave the building and peacefully exit without any conflict, and it was plenty to be held. But so that was an opportunity that stayed with me. And now, so I went through Harlem Hospital internship and residency in ophthalmology. I followed that up with a fellowship at Columbia Presbyterian at the Eye Institute in neuro-ophthalmology. At that time, you could only practice neuro-ophthalmology if you were hospital-based. And I was not offered a position, and thank goodness, because I set up a comprehensive and neuro-ophthalmology practice in Harlem with the first 3 years in East Side. But from 1980 through the present time, I have practiced in Harlem, and I couldn't be more gratified, having been the part of Manhattan Eyeneer and being the chief at North General Hospital, which is subsequently closed for about 6 years, and then subsequently operating at Columbia Presbyterian, or as they like to be called, Columbia University Medical Center. And I'm still practicing neuro-ophthalmology and mainly comprehensive, where I do cataract surgery. And I've been able to do glaucoma research. And thank goodness, through the invitation of two doctors, a Dr. Liebman at Jeffrey Liebman at Columbia, I was able to join a study that identified a one gene that's common among those of us of African descent. And the name of the study is the glaucoma study of patients of African descent, looking at the genes. And among a number, we identified a new gene, a novel gene, that was common in 6,000 patients who suffered from open-angle glaucoma and severe open-angle glaucoma. And that study was published in Ophthalmology in 2019. I'm so gratified. So I continue to do that, but I am about to join my daughter in Wisconsin at the Marshfield Clinic. It's the equivalent of the Mayo Clinic of Minnesota, but it's in Marshfield. It is a wonderful opportunity. I hadn't expected it. And within the last 3 months, the opportunity came about. So, and also it turns out that my grandson turned 7 on August the 15th. So I will be there. My wife is ecstatically happy. I will participate and have my own neuro-ophthalmology clinic, research, and teaching. Those are the four pillars that I love to do. And at the same time, I'm going to continue my writing. At the present time, I'm writing a novel that melds the story of the Montford Point Marine, but an update invasion of a man-made virus in Harlem. Ironically enough, I started writing this novel about 2 years ago before the pandemic, but it's apropos. It features a woman, an African-American woman. She is the chief of neurology at Harlem General Hospital, a fictitious hospital, but it's based on Harlem Hospital. And it shows how she combats, with the help of other individuals, discovering the source of the virus, working with the control of this virus. It's mosquito-borne, and it is a man-made two viruses in one that is spread by mosquitoes.
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0: You know, I do have a Facebook page. 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If they want to directly contact me, feel free to give them my email address, which is MitchellMDJ@Verizon.net. That's Mitchell with two M's, MDJ@Verizon. I do have Doximity, and I do have LinkedIn. 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

0: Good evening. Good evening. How are you? Are you good? Great. Welcome, welcome, welcome to this match. This match will take exactly 18 minutes. Okay? And you're all part of the same team. Mechelen. Okay? Hey guys, I would like to see fair play on the field, respect and positivity. Is that okay for everyone? Cool. Good luck. 1 year ago, I decided I wanted to become a football referee. Not because of the money, though. I only get paid 20 euros per match, so I won't really get rich by it, will I? No. I decided to become a referee for two other reasons. One, to stay in good shape. Two, because I wanted to learn how not to take things personally. I can see some people nodding. You're probably thinking being a referee is the perfect environment to learn how not to take things personally, isn't it? Because the spectators hardly ever shout encouraging or positive things. No. What do they shout? Come on, come on.
1: Loser. Are you blind?
0: Yeah, yeah. Loser. Good. As a referee, I'm the scapegoat. Apparently, I'm always wrong. It's always my fault. And I wanted to learn how not to take all this personally. Because I really struggle with this. For example, when I drive slowly because I'm trying to find a specific location and somebody is just driving behind me, I feel hunted, especially when they start honking and flashing their headlights. I take it personally. I know I shouldn't, but it just happens. Do you see what I mean? Yeah. Or when somebody cancels an appointment last minute, I get the feeling that I'm not important enough. Again, I take it personally. Even professionally. I'm a public speaker, like tonight, this is what I do. I give keynote speeches, and I really like it, as long as I can draw my audience into my story. Because the very moment I see somebody is not paying attention, for example, when somebody is looking at his smartphone, it just happens. I take it personally. Relax, you are safe tonight, don't worry. Feel free to take your smartphones and you can even start talking to your neighbor. I will not take it personally. Why not? Because now, here and now, I'm very conscious that this can happen. And more importantly, I have a strategy to deal with it. So tonight, I would like to share this strategy with you. Are you interested? Cool. Because I guess I'm not the only person in this room who sometimes takes things personally, right? Huh. Imagine you invite a friend to go to the movies and she replies, "Oh, sorry, I have to work." But you see a picture on social media of her having dinner with some friends that very night. Or imagine you really have worked very hard on a project. You're really proud of the end result. But the only thing you get is criticism. So you come home and you would like to wind down and share this terrible experience. But while you're telling your story, the other one walks away to switch on the TV. Now, who would take one of these situations personally? Show me hands. Come on. Lots of you. Why? Why do we take things personally? Somebody says or does something and bam, we feel hurt, neglected, offended, betrayed by the other one. That's what we believe, though. It's the other person's fault. He's responsible for what we feel. He's the one to blame. Now, hang on. Who says that? Which part of us is speaking? It's our ego. Our ego thinks that others should take us into consideration. Our ego doesn't want to be criticized. Hell no. Our ego wants to be acknowledged. I'm right. Is this what you want? Do you want to be right? That's exhausting. When my ego takes over, I'm fighting all day. I'm in a constant struggle with the rest of the world, and it drains my energy. Wouldn't it be so much easier to not take things personally? Because then, no one has power over you. You're free. You experience much more harmony and connection between you and other people. Of course, because your energy can go towards nice things instead of endlessly battling against the things that drive you crazy. So the question is, do you want to be right or do you want to be happy? I know what some of you are thinking. I will make sure I will be happy by being right. Well, how do you do it? How to become happy by not taking things personally? You are standing at the kickoff of the match of your life, the match by which you will learn how to stop taking things personally. So as a referee, I brought my coin for the toss. And every coin has two sides, heads or tails. And they stand for two strategies. Two strategies to no longer taking things personally. Sir, good evening. You're the captain of this huge team. You can choose heads or tails.
1: Heads.
0: Okay. You're lucky, it's heads. Are you ready for the first strategy? Okay. Here comes. First strategy. It's not about me. What do you mean it's not about me? This sounds weird, doesn't it? Because when I take things personally, I'm convinced it is about me. When I see someone is looking at his phone, I feel offended. I think, hey, I've put so much effort and time in this presentation. I want respect. I think me, myself, and I. Sounds familiar, no? Yeah. But in fact, it isn't about me. What if I tried to look at it from the other person's perspective, asking myself, why? Why is he or she looking at his or her smartphone? Maybe he has just received an important message, one he has been waiting for. Or the topic of my presentation is not really his cup of tea. Could be. Or on the contrary, he finds it very interesting and he wants to take notes on his smartphone. Very smart to do that, by the way. I simply need to shift my focus from me to we, and I won't take it personally. If I try to see the intention of the other one, I make space for understanding instead of irritation. Does this ring a bell with you? When you put your son to bed, but he doesn't want to, he throws himself on the floor, kicking and screaming, "I hate you!" Do you take that personally? No, no, you don't, because you know this is not about me. It's about what he wants, what he needs. He's angry because he just wants to stay up a bit longer. That's all. So the first strategy to not take it personally is it's not about me. Look at the other person's intention. When a driver is tailgating and flashing his lights, he probably does it because he's in a hurry. It's not about me. You see? It's as simple as that. In theory. Because in real life, it turns out to be a hell of a job. Do you have any idea, ladies and gentlemen, how many thoughts our brain produces a day? 50,000. And guess how many of them are positive? Only 10,000. So this means that 80% of what we think are negative thoughts. That's a lot, isn't it? When you see two colleagues talking to each other and just then they look at you and they start laughing, do you think, oh, they must have noticed my new shoes and they want them too? No. What do you think? Darn, they're laughing at me. They're gossiping about me. So it takes a lot of effort to correct yourself and say, hang on, I have no clue. They might be laughing about something that has nothing to do with me. So seeing the positive intention of the other one requires a lot of discipline and training. And that's why I became a referee, to train my brain not to take things personally. I train my brain an hour and a half a week, the entire period of a match. I say this for the football dummies. And now before the match, I'm warming up, not only physically, but also mentally. I give myself some pep talk in the dressing room. Frederick, watch out. Lots of things will trigger you during the game. You're going to make decisions who some will not agree with, and they will shout unpleasant things at you. So I tell myself, Frederick, don't take it personally. It's not about me. They just want to be right. They simply want their team to win. You see, when I focus on the intention of the other person, there is no need to take it personally. When I apply this strategy very consciously, I admit it, I feel much more at ease on the field. When the coach, the players, or the spectators do not agree with my decisions, I'm less easily thrown off balance. This strategy, ladies and gentlemen, works. But not always, unfortunately, because some words they shout at me, like here, do really hit a raw nerve. You're a loser. Choose another hobby. You know what? Go fishing. Ouch. Maybe they are right. Perhaps I took the wrong decision. Maybe I am a loser. Honestly, that's how I feel sometimes. Do you see this? Every coin has a flip side. When this first strategy, it's not about me, doesn't work, it simply means it is about me. I have to look in the mirror and question myself. As a beginning referee, I still feel insecure, especially me. I never played soccer. It is about me because it has something to do with my insecurity. I doubt about myself, or a part of myself that I haven't come to terms with. Do you see my point, ladies and gentlemen? Even if I know that a driver is only tailgating because he's in a hurry, I still take it personally when he honks or he's flashing his headlights. So I must question myself. Probably I was driving too slowly. I'm aware of it. I just don't like that clumsy part of myself. Why else would I take it personally, right? When I say, ladies and gentlemen, you are an orange, who would take this personally? No one, right? Why not? Because nothing in you believes that you are in fact an orange. An orange? Unless, of course, that you are ginger and you feel bad because of that, which is luckily not the case with me. But when someone says, Frederick, you are so selfish. Ouch, I do take it personally. And it only happens because I know there is some truth in it. If I'm honest, I'm aware of the fact that I do not always take into account other people's needs. When you are being criticized and it hurts, chances are big that this is rooted in your childhood. Maybe as a child, you were never good enough. When you came home with a 9 out of 10, they said, hey, and why not a 10? You see, you can only take things personally if it somehow touches a raw nerve. And that's the moment to give yourself some empathy. Ooh, this hurts, darn. I'm longing so hard for recognition. And I feel sad if I don't get it. You see? And you can also, why not, speak up. Just tell the other one what's going on inside you. Hey, I'm in the middle of my story here and you just walk away to switch on the TV. It feels as if you don't care about my story. It's not nice. By opening up, by being vulnerable, by telling what you feel without blaming the other one, you increase the chance that the other one will understand you and take your needs into account. You see what I mean? To conclude, how not to take things personally. One, it is not about me. Look at the other person's intention. If that doesn't work, two, it is about me. Give yourself empathy and speak up. Ladies and gentlemen, please, pretty please, do not take it personally. But I really do hope that you will take a couple of things personally within the next hours and days. Only if you do, you can test out these two strategies. Imagine, just imagine, if we could all put this in practice, wouldn't that enhance our relationships enormously? Together we could create a better world. Wouldn't that be great? And as a referee, I even earn some money by it. Who would also like 20 euros to learn how not to take things personally? Show me hands. Show me hands. Oh, so many. Who still wants the 20 euros now? Who still wants the 20 euros now? Who still wants the 20 euros now? And who still wants them now? Why do you still want these 20 euros?
1: Because it's still 20 euros.
0: People may attack you, criticize you, or ignore you. They can crumple you up with their words, spit you out, or even walk all over you. But remember, whatever they do or say, you will always keep your value. Thank you. Thank you.

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Keith Caesar, Funky 4 Plus 1, and R.I.P. Miss Dolly Parton.

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1: 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Right now, we're taking somewhere different. Some people PG. Other people's PG-13. But right now, we going rated R. What's good, girls?
2: What's good?
1: What's going on? Show your shirt off. Show your shirt off. Okay, for the camera.
3: It's rated R, though. You got to say it again.
1: Yeah.
3: No, let's cut. Let's cut it. Mm-hmm. Don't cut it for real, though. But
1: don't cut it.
3: Go back to PG-13 and then say, it's rated R.
1: Some of y'all are PG-13. But right now, it's rated R. Self-explanatory.
3: It's rated R.
1: We got two of the flyest, baddest chicks coming up in New York City right now.
3: Thank you.
1: Literally. Tonight.
3: Tonight.
1: Dope single.
3: Thank you.
1: I love it.
3: Thank you.
1: On the that's kinky, freaky side.
3: Like that's the slow one. Yeah, that's the slow one.
1: Yeah, me and the missus was checking it out the other night.
3: Yeah, y'all should check out Breakfast in Bed too in the morning.
1: Oh, yeah, that's another one. But we're going to get to that.
3: Not y'all listening.
1: But real talk, y'all putting in a lot of work right now.
3: Thank you.
1: A whole lot of work. And what I like about y'all is that y'all got a unique, different sound. You're not trying to sound like nobody else. So it's rare that you see a girl group come together nowadays and stay together and have the type of chemistry y'all got. So let's talk about the genesis, how everything came about.
3: I feel like you answered the first part and I answered the second part.
2: Okay, so we had we from Jersey.
3: We from Jersey. Mm-hmm. Big Jersey. We're from Jersey. Little one.
2: I'm from Englewood.
1: Okay.
3: I'm from Hackensack.
1: Okay.
2: Right there, Bergen County.
1: And
2: we had a mutual friend who's actually here, you know, G. Shout out to G. He had a studio. Everybody that was anybody that was trying to make music or do something in that area.
3: If you ain't never been to Belmont, you ain't.
2: So, you know, we met there. He was like, y'all gotta meet. And we finally was like, all right, fuck it, come on, let's see. Like, you know, she was singing, I was rapping, and, you know, we,
1: just came together.
2: We came together, and it was like, it just worked out so good. Like, it just, the first day we met, it was like a song.
3: Yeah.
1: It was, the chemistry was there. Mm-hmm. Now, y'all coming from across the bridge in Jersey or whatever, explain to the people that don't know the trials and tribulations that Jersey artists have to go through to get heard.
2: A lot. It's a lot. Jersey is like got to be one of the hardest places
3: to pop.
2: Yeah,
3: because like, they don't support. Jersey don't support. Like Jersey don't support Jersey.
1: Mm.
2: Yeah, it's weird. I feel like when I was younger, everybody used to support each other.
3: Yeah.
2: Like all the towns, like little rappers. We all used to support each other.
3: Mm-hmm.
2: But now that everybody's taking it serious.
3: Yeah.
2: And like trying to make something out of it, it's just like no support. Like
1: with more cutthroat.
2: Yeah, it's just like people don't have no, like they don't care. Like they don't care. They want you to support them, but they don't want to support you.
1: Mm-hmm.
2: It's weird vibes in Jersey. I feel like when we come out here, we get
3: so much love. And how we leave
2: in New York, they say it's hard.
3: Yeah,
2: it's not that hard for us out here.
1: And you know what's crazy?
3: Anyway,
1: you always gonna get more love from the people that don't know you than the people that really do know you.
2: Yeah, it's
3: like you always gotta get on outside your city for you to get on in your city.
1: Facts.
2: Yeah.
1: I agree. It's like a I don't know, it's weird because it's kind of like the people that see you every day, it's like they look at you differently. So it's kind of like it's an expression when they say familiarity breeds contempt after a while.
3: Yeah.
1: Compared to, you know, the people who outside your city who just, they just like the dope music. They just want to vibe out with y'all and rock out with y'all. I just want to support.
3: Mm-hmm.
1: So it's kind of like don't ever trip off of that because music universal.
3: Yeah.
2: Right.
1: Eventually they going to, you know, they going to come around sooner or later regardless. So, you know what I mean? But
2: yeah, they saying little, like, you know, they see it, they go,
3: and then, like, when they see us, it's like, they be like, it's like, they won't want to show us love, but then they see us, they be like,
2: yeah, it's like quiet love, okay. It's quiet love, you know, it's cool though, it's cool.
3: Hey, though. It's like the last thing they really want to, like, they don't want to say it, but it's like, they have to, it's like, for some reason, they, like, want to say it, but it's like, always, like, yo, hey, girl, yeah, by the way, y'all doing, y'all dope.
1: You know, as crazy as that sounds, it come with this game.
2: Yeah.
1: And y'all see it.
2: Yeah, it's cool.
1: Yeah, I see it. No, it's not cool, but it is what it is.
2: It is what it is.
1: But the dope thing is that you're not getting sidetracked with that nonsense.
2: Yeah.
1: Y'all just pushing, you know, full speed ahead, for real, for real. So, like, well, you know, I talk to every artist that's from out of town, right? And they come to the city. Mm-hmm. I always ask them about what was their first experience, like, you know, performing in the city. So, for both of y'all, whether it was individually or together, what was the, you know, what was the energy? Actually, together, what was the energy like when y'all first came into the city? Talking about New York.
3: What was the first thing you did?
2: It was with Fresher. It was that Brooklyn show. That was it. It was like, it was, first of all, it was a packed crowd. It was like, and it had other artists, but not really. So we just kind of came and like.
1: That's cold for saying they had other artists, but they mostly whack, y'all.
2: It really wasn't like they were messing with other people, they didn't even come.
1: Copy.
2: And then I feel like that happened. Somebody didn't come, and then there was one other person, and then
3: I think you just try to be modest. I like that though.
2: They showed us mad love. I was like, I was scared to go to Brooklyn.
1: What you scared to go to Brooklyn for?
2: Not to like go there, but to perform, and I was nervous to perform.
1: Brooklyn won't tell you.
2: For the crowd, but they showed out. It was dope.
1: Nah, if you got dope music, Brooklyn gonna support you.
3: I feel like Brooklyn is really dope because I feel like it don't really matter if you are flashy or whatever you doing. Like they like very honest, they very real.
1: Mm-hmm.
2: Their music is dope.
3: They gonna tell you, and if it's trash, they gonna tell you.
1: And right now, if you talking about the city, in my personal opinion, Brooklyn just got a certain creative space.
3: They got a hustle in them.
1: Yeah, you know what I'm saying?
3: Whether
1: any type of genre, hip hop, R&B that you into or whatever, you know me, that's the place to go right now.
2: Yeah.
1: That's the place to go. I'd rather perform in Brooklyn than Manhattan. That's just me.
2: So, like the energy wise.
1: You know what I'm saying?
2: Brooklyn.
1: You know what I'm saying? For real, for real. Mm.
2: But I have fun.
3: Even the ones that was a little dangerous.
2: Yeah, it was definitely a little tricky. It definitely was dangerous.
3: It was still lit though.
1: It was still lit.
3: I like it because you know I'm like I like to get high, so it's
1: you got to get right.
3: Yeah, so I'm like, okay, we gotta, and it's like they don't treat us like that. Oh, can we say that on the radio?
1: Just don't curse.
3: I was gonna say okay, because right. This New York is 420 friendly state, right?
1: Yeah, New York is 420.
3: So it's just I just feel like I don't know. I wish Jersey was like that. You know what I'm saying? Even with the shows, like we don't even have like shows. Like the shows is not like that. Like mad energy. Like they come with mad energy. Like.
2: Yeah,
3: they come with their crowd.
1: Yeah, last time I went to a show in Jersey, it got shot up. I was in Essex County.
2: Oh, we don't even go down south Jersey, but we don't really.
1: Yeah, yeah, yeah.
3: Okay,
1: yeah, yeah, nah. Yeah, I'm from Jersey. I'll be out there. So now, y'all getting the motion, right? Y'all getting the traction. So I see y'all end up getting the interview with Sus One. Mm-hmm. You know, so what's that experience like pulling up the Power 105 and, you know, your favorite rappers, your favorite R&B artists, your favorite people, period, that been in them chairs, and you get to sit in them chairs and you get on the airwaves with millions of people listening to you.
2: That was a dope experience. First of all, we was able to be played
3: for 3 months straight.
2: Yeah, like 3 months straight. Mm-hmm. Bad guy. Like clockwork. So that was dope. Yeah. You know, sometimes you don't even get to catch it. Like, every time you do get to catch it,
3: We was like waiting up every, like trying to wait up. Like, did somebody catch it tonight? Mm-hmm. We had the group chat. Who caught it tonight?
2: Going in there and all of that was, it was a dope.
3: It was like so surreal. At first, I feel like it didn't hit me too.
2: You walked out of there. It was like, oh,
3: shit,
2: we're just
3: Once he was like walking, I was like, we already walking. We seeing iHeartRadio. It's serious. I'm like, I'm thinking like, damn, we really
2: Yeah, it was dope. And we got to go there twice. We also had one with M-Eazy.
3: What M-Eazy?
2: Yeah,
1: we did. Shout out to M-Eazy. Mm-hmm. You know, old show to the indie artists also.
3: Shout out to him, Jersey.
2: We actually the same room as the one before, like with Sus One. So we got to actually experience it twice.
1: See, that's dope. That's a beautiful thing, man. That's definitely a beautiful thing. So it's kind of like, you know, just It's one thing sitting there, but you say how y'all always waiting up to listen to the song, listen to the song. So describe that feeling when you go ahead and listen to your song getting played on the radio for the first time. Like, what's the thoughts that's going through your head? What's the energy? What's the vibe that you feeling?
3: Honestly, I'm just wishing I could just blast it. Ooh, I'm sorry. Did I curse?
1: No, you curse. Go ahead.
2: I was about to say, thank you for being aware. It was crazy. I don't even know how to explain it. You just feel like, this is really me playing on the radio station that I actually grew up listening to.
3: I was calling everybody. Grandma, turn to 105. I know you don't listen to that, but go turn it on.
2: Everybody else acknowledging, because then everybody's going to acknowledge those type of moments. So when you post that moment,
1: everybody ain't never coming out. Right.
2: So it was just dope. It was like, it's just hard to even explain. It was just dope. I was actually riding in the Uber by myself. I'm like, could you blast this?
3: Like, you was getting a crazy experience.
2: Yeah,
3: like,
2: I was like, I literally jumped from a car to the Uber, and I got to listen to the interview and everything. It was fine.
3: Oh, yeah, by the way, this is me.
2: Yeah, I was like, hey, this is me, actually.
1: See, that's a beautiful experience, man. You know what I'm saying? So, like, now, how do y'all establish the relationship with Spazzo? Because I see Spazzo been showing y'all a lot of love also. Shout out to DJ Spazzo.
3: Honestly, shout out to Lizzie Chanel.
1: Oh, shout out to Lizzie. You know what I'm saying?
3: Lizzie Chanel. She really, like, came onto our team, and she always, like,
1: She was definitely calling plays. Man. Yeah, definitely. Shout out to Lizzie.
3: Yeah, she, even when the first time we met her, like, she always been, like,
2: Showing us
3: mad love. Mm-hmm. And when we did that show.
2: On me, like, hey, introducing us to people.
3: Get these out the way.
1: That's one thing. Lizzie a hustler. She gonna get the job done.
2: This is the girls.
1: These are the girls.
2: Mm-hmm. We're gonna link.
1: And make it happen.
2: It's gonna happen. Yeah. And that's how that happened.
1: Dope. Yeah. Beautiful.
3: And even with Drewski, like, she introduced such as Drewski. And that's just, like, always, like, now it's just, like, it's crazy to, like, go watch, like, watching him on TV.
1: Now, me and him, y'all built together.
2: I'm excited to see it.
3: It's friendly, familiar.
1: So now, you know what I mean? Let's get into the current single that y'all pushing. Tonight. Actually, hold on. Oh, is it the bed and breakfast?
2: Breakfast and bed. We push on all our records.
1: Got it. I love that breakfast and bed. That breakfast and bed off the hook.
2: Yeah. That's like the newest one that we put out.
3: Breakfast and bed is the latest thing.
2: But we just had to brought the tonight back for Valentine's Day. Or whatever.
1: So let's get into that breakfast and bed. Who produced it? What's the energy behind it? What was the inspiration behind the song?
2: That's messed up because I can't get the producer.
3: Bless the chef.
1: Shout out to the manager for getting it right.
2: Yes, he produced the beat. Uh-huh. We work with Leftway, he engineered that.
3: Leftway, if y'all don't know him, he worked with a lot of people. Mm-hmm. He's also a rapper. Like, everybody you could. And he's also a dope rapper. He could do everything. So versatile.
2: With us, and we came up with that.
1: Mm-hmm. Dope, okay.
3: I feel like we got a great supporting team. I feel like,
1: hey, y'all rock with each other.
3: Yeah. Everybody who was on our label, we all hitters. Like,
2: everybody got some type of creativity.
3: Yeah. Mm-hmm. Everybody, you know, and if we ever need help, like, it's never no, like, everybody is willing to, like, help each other get to the next level.
1: You know what I'm saying?
3: When we go to each other's shows, we're genuinely happy to be there. Yep. And it's not like biased. Yeah, like, we really genuinely like the music. Mm-hmm. We're really genuinely, like, fans outside of being friends.
1: See,
3: you know? Now, we're not just the friends that's going to tell you, oh, girl, you know, or boy, that sounds good. Like, if we like, I don't like that.
1: I'm going to translate it for the older people that's listening. They not no carbon copy group. They actually rock out with each other.
3: Yes, man. You know what I'm saying?
1: They actually got love for each other. Mm-hmm. If somebody out of pocket, somebody going to say, yeah, well, you out of pocket.
3: We like a real family.
1: It's real genuine.
3: We get all family entertainment.
1: And that's dope because that's real defined in the industry nowadays. Because, you know, it's a lot of, I ain't gotta tell you, it's a lot of stuff that come with this. A lot of fakeness. It's a lot of, you know what I mean, and all type of stuff. So it's kind of like the fact that y'all building the rapport, and, you know, and y'all able to come together and as one. That's a beautiful thing. That's a dope thing. Don't lose that.
3: Yeah, I feel like our manager always, like, really, like, always told us, like, even when putting us together, like, He never wanted us to never be nothing but ourselves. Mm-hmm. He never wanted us to change nothing about ourselves.
1: And it's working.
3: So it's just like, with that, it is able for us to be like confident in like who he was, mm-hmm. as people. So,
2: it's definitely easy to do this
3: because
2: it's easy to be yourself.
3: Yeah,
1: it definitely is.
3: You know what I'm saying?
1: It's hard to pretend to be somebody else.
3: You're not. Right. Getting caught up in a lot. That's when all the start. You know what I'm saying? You start hiding stuff. That's when all that. That's why a lot of stuff is happening now.
1: That's a fact.
3: You know what I'm saying? People trying to hide who they is.
1: And not being organic.
3: Yeah.
1: Right. And you know what? When you're organic, the people love you more. That's why every time y'all hit the stage, man, everybody, you know, showing y'all support and they rocking out with y'all. You know what I'm saying?
3: It definitely do be
1: because people, you know what I mean? People, I ain't heard not one bad thing about y'all stage show yet. Everybody say your stage, y'all stage show is phenomenal.
3: I'm like happy about that because I be stiff. Mm-hmm. I'll be quick to say it. Mm-hmm. I'll be for real. Because that's
2: it's the presence. It's the vibe. It's the music too. Yeah. It's not the same, and it's different than what you.
1: It's just good energy. Mm-hmm. And that's what music needs right now.
3: That's what we're trying to bring back, the vibes. Like, when you used to be able to listen to a song and really feel something,
1: mm-hmm.
2: and understand it.
1: Mm-hmm.
3: Like, that's what we're trying to bring. You know what I'm saying? Like, whether it help you go from being angry to healing or from sad to partying.
1: You touching all emotions.
3: Yeah, we, you know what I'm saying? We get into everything without, you know what I'm saying, being violent or being unreasonable, mm-hmm. or whatever. Like, everything we talk about is real facts.
1: So let me ask y'all this question. It's still early in the year. We got a long year ahead of us. 2024, what's the vibes? What's the goal? What's the plans for the rest of the year?
3: 2024, putting in the cards that we get a deal.
1: Mm-hmm.
3: The major label see this.
1: Mm-hmm.
3: Okay.
2: We're going to be still working on music. We're mm-hmm. still dropping music. Visuals.
3: The content. Visuals, too. You didn't point mm-hmm. that. Shows. The visuals is...
2: Yes. Shows. I just got to stay tuned. We always doing something.
1: What's the next visual that's dropping for the people?
2: We got a song called Everything. That's dropping mm-hmm. next month.
1: Yeah. Copy. All right.
3: The Everything.
2: Top of the month. Stay tuned for more details. Yes.
1: Now I see the shirt also. Will y'all be dropping? Are y'all gonna be dropping merch this spring?
3: Yeah, these are new logos.
2: We just changed the logo. All right. This is a new.
1: Okay. Thing. There you go.
3: We got the different colors, crop tops. All right. Sleeves,
1: okay.
3: Short sleeves.
1: Mm-hmm. See, that's right.
2: We got all the things rated R.
1: Support.
2: Crop.
1: Yeah. Now support. Support the word. Support the movement. Support everything. So is there a website where they could get the everything at right set up yet, or what's going on?
3: It's ratedr.com.
1: Mm-hmm. There you go.
2: And then follow us at It's Rated R Music on Instagram. Yeah.
3: If y'all really look up It's Rated R Music, TikTok, Instagram, YouTube.
2: Linktree.
3: Yeah. Simple. Instagram is right there. If y'all don't have Instagram, we got Facebook.
1: Straight to the point.
3: Right? There you go.
1: They got everything.
3: We got Facebook, right? Yeah, we got Facebook, everything.
1: Google them. Google them. You know what I'm saying? For real. All
3: right.
1: Nah, man. Y'all just came with the energy. Y'all came with the dope vibes. I appreciate y'all, man. So,
3: I feel comfortable. You really look like, I swear to God, you really look just like my childhood friend. I swear to God. It's crazy. Oh, I swear. It's crazy. I want to say that. Oh, I'm like, dang, you really look like my friend. Like, I'm really going to go back home like, bro, I really just met somebody. Look, just like
1: shit, it might be my little brother. Who knows? But nah, for real, I appreciate that. Because you know, on this show, we just appreciate dope talent. You see, I ain't Vlad TV.
3: Yeah.
1: I ask a bunch of crazy questions or whatever.
2: Yeah.
1: We for the culture over here. Don't get me wrong.
2: We appreciate
1: You know,
2: that.
1: We love the entertainment at times.
2: Yes. Mm-hmm.
1: But you know what I mean? It's about.
3: Jumper stuff here.
1: Yeah, exactly. Yeah, we don't do no jumper. Middle finger to Adam 22.
3: Yeah.
1: Two middle fingers. But that's another story for another day.
2: Yeah.
1: But nah, for real, man. We appreciate y'all pulling up. So, you know, before we head out, man, just introduce that breakfast and bread.
2: Okay. All right, it's the girls Rated R.
1: Mm-hmm.
2: Uh-huh. Make sure y'all go check out that new single that mm-hmm. we got. It's breakfast. Called Breakfast and Bed. Mm-hmm. Out on all platforms.
1: That was play for your ladies, man.
2: Yes, definitely play for your ladies. Play for yourself, too. I mean,
1: that's right. Yeah, that's right. Get it rocking. Y'all know what it is.
2: Start your day off right.
3: Yeah.
1: We got the Rated R Superstars.
2: Yes, and thank you so much for having us.
1: We appreciate you. Shout out to Lizzie Chanel for, you know what I mean, setting up the play.
2: Shout out to Lizzie Chanel.
1: Y'all know what it is. We live. Yes. Shout out to Paparazzi TV behind the screen.
3: Paparazzi.
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Harlem. I'm in the limelight, she in the limelight, whatever. Head on the turnpike, head at the red light, or wherever. She says on sight, I say it's on sight, even better. I get the money, we f*** it all together.

0: Yo, what's good? It's your boy King Haas. You live and direct. 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Shout out to the whole City College family. Shout out to the station manager. Shout out to Kazaya. Shout out to Brother Wally. Shout out to the whole team. Right now, man, we're going to do something different. It's the first time interviewing an actual published author.
1: Wow, really?
0: First time on the show. Yep.
1: Wow.
0: So I appreciate you. Toya, what's going on now?
1: Thank you.
0: Introduce yourself to the people.
1: Hi, everybody. I'm Chitoya. Call me Toya. So, yeah, like you said, I'm a published author. I have two poetry books, both of them written and published by myself. So I'm pat myself on the back.
0: Definitely. That's a lot of work. Definitely. So now, let's get into the poetry, the spoken word. First of all, what motivates you to even go ahead and start getting into spoken word?
1: So, I feel like I was a rapper. You know, like, you know, when you're younger, it's like, you know, the talent of writing is like is great because you can do so many things with it. Short stories, poetry, you know, spoken word, you know, they're different. You know what I mean? Rap music, R&B, film, you know, like,
0: versatile.
1: Yeah, writing is a very versatile thing. And I feel like I tried rap first. Like, it came easy to me. And not that wasn't an avenue for me. It just wasn't an available one.
0: I understand.
1: I still had to write. I still had to, you know, put my thoughts down. You know, sometimes I was in situations where, you know, all I could do was write. Mm-hmm. You know what I mean? Or, you know,
0: that passion was always there. Right.
1: I didn't have access to the studio or, you know, friends who, you know, were interested in those things at that time, or, you know, whatever the situation was, and the passion never left, and, you know, wherever there was a pen and a paper at,
0: you was on it.
1: I was on it. You know, so
0: that's a big part of your story, and it's cool how you bring that up, because people don't understand the trials and tribulations of an indie artist, the hustling up the money for the studio time, the trying to book shows, trying to do the, you know, you're doing it basically by yourself.
1: Yeah.
0: And it's kind of like, you know, if you don't got the people around you that's really supporting you or whatever, or pushing you toward that situation or whatever, sometimes, some, you know, you might get discouraged, or you might want to go ahead and say, bump it. But in your case, you like, nah, I'm going to keep on writing because I got to get this out. So if you like, nah, I'm going to keep on writing because I got to get this out. So, when do you get to the point where you start feeling like,

0: what I mean? Catch a line, or you know what I mean, a verse, or you know, just something that's going to resonate with them
1: Yes.
0: in a way that's, you know, going to push them forward, because that's basically, you know, even though I might be a little rough around the edges, you know, but my story is not being told to, you know, glorify anything, but to, you know, help other people if I'm able
1: I
0: to
1: understand.
0: do that. And so I think that was my ultimate motivation, the thing that pushed me to go forward. It was like, you know, I don't have this gift for a reason.
1: Yeah,
0: Like,
1: just
0: there's no way someone just sits down and writes books and writes, you know, all these things, and it's just like for no reason
1: reason
0: at
1: whatsoever.
0: all. So,
1: It's a
0: you
1: part, it
0: know,
1: sounds like to me, not trying to cut your wisdom off, it's a part of your healing process.
0: yeah, that part, definitely. And I think I've always been one of those people that wanted to, you know, be that person for someone else. And so, you know, if me writing this down is helping me heal, and then, you know, I could give it to you and it's gonna help you, then, you know, why
1: You all
0: not do
1: for it.
0: that?
1: So now let's get into, because a lot of people don't know, and on this show we like to teach the breakdown of the actual process of writing an actual book.
0: It's easy and it's difficult. So the easy part is writing it down, because if you know you're a writer, you're gonna write down how you feel. You know what I mean? Especially like I wrote my book. Some people, they get help, you know what I mean, from writers. They want to tell their story, but you know they're not able to, you know, verbalize it in a way where they feel like it's interesting. And, you know, there's nothing wrong with that. You know what I mean? But like I write the stuff myself. So I think writing is the easiest part. As far as having the, you know, the confidence that somebody's gonna believe in your story as much as you do, or you know what I mean, the tact to be able to say, you know, this goes here, you know, this should be told in this order, or you know, I want to put this in or leave this out, or you know what I mean, that's where it becomes difficult. But as far as like organizing and saying, you know what, I want to publish a book, once you write it down, and you know, now they have like digital editors, you know, but you know, if you're gonna, if you want something to happen, you're gonna make it happen. You know what I mean? So if you need an editor, you might find out today, oh, I wrote the book, now I need an editor. That's your next move. You're gonna go find an editor, someone to edit your book. And then, okay, I need an editor. You know, after I do that, then, you know, which self-publishing company do I want to use? Okay, this one has this one has that. This is what works for me. And then, you know what I mean?
1: I
0: Then
1: understand.
0: you go and you know, you inquire with them, and then, okay, this costs this amount of money. And then, like you said, there's the hustle. You know what I mean? So it's like, okay, I gotta pay this bill, I have to do that, but you know, this costs this amount of money. So when am I gonna have this amount of money to be able to put up to do this with? And then you go from there. It's not easy, but if you are determined, then
1: You're gonna make it
0: you're gonna
1: happen.
0: make it happen.
1: So it's kind of, you know, I appreciate you breaking down that process. So in the midst of the process, I'm pretty sure it might be certain days where you frustrated. You might, well, you know, you ready to pull your hair out. You might be saying, "Man, I'm over my head." So like, for those who are watching, like, what were some things that you had to do in order to go ahead and push past those trials or tribulations to go ahead and, you know, accomplish what you accomplished?
0: So the first thing I want to say is remember the why. Like why am I doing this? I think, you know, whether it's for your children and you feel like, you know, I want to be the best version of myself for my children, or you know, I want to be the rich aunt, you know, whatever it is, you know, I want to get out the hood, or you know, whatever your why is. I think that's first and foremost, and that's going to, you know, push you to, you know, go in a direction that you want to go in. So that's the first thing to remember. And then, you know, pray. You gotta put God first in everything. You know, whatever
1: Facts.
0: you believe in. You might just believe in the universe if that's your God, or you know, whatever it is that you believe in. I believe that has to be present in everything you do, because like the world is This world is crazy.
1: Especially nowadays, yeah. You know.
0: Full of demonic.

0: demonic things, demonic people. You know what I mean? Some people, it's not even, some people it is intentional. You know what I mean? Some people is, you know, learned things from their environments. And, you know, some people it's not intentional. It was just, you know, the way they were brought up or the environments they grew up in. You know what I mean? Being a product of your environment. You know, being raised in a certain kind of home or, you know what I mean, certain neighborhoods or, you know, whatever it is. But you have to protect yourself at the, at the end of the day. You know, sister, brother, I understand. You know, and I respect that that's what you went through. That's where you came from. But, you know, when it comes to me, you know.
1: We got
0: to
1: move a certain way.
0: We have to move a certain way.
1: And nah, I rock out with that. And I appreciate how you, the whole breakdown that you just gave just now, man. Because a lot of people, sometimes they forget that part of it. You know, so now in a mix of, you know, putting everything together. When do you see, as far as like, you know, I'm talking about the book now. When do you see, like, okay, there's a light at the end of the tunnel. It's about to be lit.
0: I don't know, because, you know, I'm going to be honest with you. Authors, you know, the light at the end of the tunnel, I feel, was like, you know, the accomplishment saying, you know what, I wanted to write and publish a book, and then, you know, having it to where as you wrote and published the book. You know, the light at the end of the tunnel is not someone buying a million copies of your book, or you know what I mean, there're gonna be some people that you just swore up and down was gonna be there to support you, and they're not even gonna show up. You know what I mean? Like,
1: that's real.
0: You know, they're not even gonna show up. So, you know, I feel like the closer you get to, you know, like they say, the devil's always working.
1: That's a fact.
0: And so, you know, they once 2 steps forward, 10 steps back, two steps forward, 3 steps back. You know what I mean? And the closer you get to your yes, that's when you feel like I have the light at the end of the tunnel. You know, like when you have paid the publishing company, and you know your editing is done, your illustration is done, and you know, and that's just with anything. Like if you're making a rap song, you know what I mean? After you paid for the beat, and you know you got the publishing rights, and you know what I mean, you went to the studio and they mastered the song, and you know now you had enough money to pay so they could put it on the radio, or you know what I mean, pay your plug now. Or now you ready to, oh, I see the light at the end of the tunnel. And then after you hit that light, you gonna be looking for another light.
1: Nah, for real, I respect that. So describe that feeling, right? Like I remember cause, you know, I've been doing music on and off for years, so I remember the first time I made my first song, right? And that, it, to me, it blew my mind, because it was like the first time I heard myself on the, you know, whatever, and it's just kind of like, oh, that's me, you know what I mean? So describe that feeling where you finally got that first hardback, and you got to look at your book right there in front of you, and you got to, you know, grab it and read through the pages. What the first time, what's the feeling? What's the...
0: You want me to be honest?
1: Like,
0: it'd be so hard for me to, like, read my stuff back. Like, it took me a long time. I used to hear my song on like, you know, they would play it on Spotify, you know, just, like, playing it. I used to fast forward it. Like, it takes a while. You know why? Because that's real. You know what I mean? So, like, that stuff came from your heart. And sometimes it's like recollecting, you know what I mean, old thoughts and memories, things you know, you wanted to get past. But it's a healing process. So when you do finally, you know, get that, like, damn, I did this. Because sometimes you'd be amazed at the stuff that you can accomplish. Because you're saying it to yourself, you know what I mean? And, you know, at some point you start believing it. But when you first start saying it, you don't really, you know what I mean? It's like, there's nothing tangible. So I cannot see anything, but, you know, I want to believe this. But then when it really happened, you're like, oh, shit.
1: I actually did this.
0: I actually did this. You know, I'm proud of myself. So, I mean, I had that moment. I think it was after my first book. Yeah. And then, you know, that just gave me motivation.
1: Basically, keep on pushing.
0: Tall Glass of City. So yes, very unique name.
1: Very unique name.
0: Yes. Tall Glass of Sin.
1: I like that title, though. That's a catchy title.
0: Thank you.
1: I like that title. I do. Now, I hear from a lot of authors that when they want to go for their second book, it's kind of harder because it's kind of like they feel like nothing could top. And these artists hadn't done, you know, 30, 40, 50 books. They felt like nothing could top that first book or whatever, the euphoria behind that. So when you start on the second book, how's the, you know, what's the process, writing process like? In your mind, you got to top the first one or you just back to normal?
0: Me? I'm back to normal. I'm not paying my first one no mind.
1: Kyler.
0: You know, I get that there's like again, like making music. You know, you make that first hit song. It's like, yo, my next song got to be a banger. But if you doing stuff from within, it's like you're not going, you know, you are your greatest competition. So, yeah, that was great, but I can't say that again. So, you know what I mean? I have to find, you know, something new to say. And now what I have new to say is just as interesting or if not even more interesting than what I said before.
1: Exactly.
0: So, you know, yeah, I'm going to compare to that one, you know, make sure. But it's like this is a separate work of art.
1: Okay, I understand.
0: It's not the same thing. So, you know, you get one. You might get hot from this one. You might get cold from that one. Mm-hmm. You know, it's different. So I like the fact that it's unique and I don't have to put my books in competition with my other books.
1: I like that too. Cool. Dope. So it's kind of like a I get what you're coming from. I get what you're saying. So I feel like with writing, every time you go ahead and write, it's a different emotion.
0: That part.
1: Different emotion. And it's kind of like, that's why I felt like I've done ghostwriting work before, but it's kind of hard for me because can nobody duplicate me?
0: Yeah, right.
1: And I might not be able to duplicate that person because I don't, I mean, I can understand what type of person that person is, but it's just, it has to be some type of emotion
0: right
1: attached to it or what have you. You know what I'm saying? So it's dope because it's kind of like, you're doing something that is giving people motivation when they go ahead and step out there and take the chance to go ahead and follow up on things and just keep on pushing and accomplish their goals and dreams. So you actually a walk of inspiration, whether you realize it or not.
0: I just want to say thank you. I really appreciate that. No, seriously, because I don't be like getting up in the morning like, yo, I'm an inspiration. You know, like, no, regular, you know what I mean? Like, I want to be the best I can be. I want to come. Of course, I definitely, especially for the youth, you know what I mean? And, like, even for some adults, we all learn. I feel like if you're not teachable, then, you know, what are you doing for real? I don't care how old you are not too old to learn.
1: I agree.
0: You know what I mean? So, for the youth or for anybody for that matter, you know, I definitely, you know, don't mind being someone that you look at and say, you know, if she could do it, I could do it.
1: Exactly. And you know, take, you know what I mean, and definitely just embrace that, you know, and because at the end of the day, especially in our community, we need that. We need more people, not just for you, like you said, for the people that's older as well, because sometimes, you know, you might be in your mid, late 30s. You might get discouraged with certain things, and you might feel like, I can't do this. And then you see somebody that's your comrade, or, you know what I mean, your homegirl that's like, oh, nah, she's writing books. She's doing this. She's doing that. Nah, I'm going to go ahead and, you know, sometimes people inspire us, and you don't even know who you're inspiring. So, you know, like I said, you just keep on being the walk of inspiration.
0: Thank you.
1: Nah, no doubt. For real, for real. So, before we go ahead and head out, of course, plug the products in, but before you plug the products in, all other aspiring authors, what are words of wisdom and words of inspiration that you could give them?
0: The words of inspiration that I could give all aspiring authors, don't give up, don't stop writing, be genuine, be yourself. Like, that's if your genuinity is writing ratchet hood books. No, seriously, that might be people read those. So, you know what I mean? That's what you're good at. That's what, you know, you genuinely
1: stick
0: do.
1: Stick to your niche.
0: You do that. You write self-help books or, you know what I mean? Stick to your meat. You know what I mean? So, season it up. Mm-hmm. You know what I mean? Yeah. And serve it. People gonna eat it like that. You know what I mean? So, yeah, just be yourself and don't stop.
1: Nah, I appreciate it, man. Before we go, man, tell them where they can find them products. Because at the end of the day, you know what I mean? Y'all need to support black authors, support women black authors. So tell them where they could go ahead and find those products at so they could buy and support.
0: Okay. Hey, everybody. I'm Shatoya. You can find me on Instagram at speak, S-P-E-E-K underscore. Or you could use my name, Shatoya, S-H-A-T-O-Y-A. Mm-hmm. I have a link tree there. You can find my books, mm-hmm. Tall Glass of City and Closing This Chapter, as well as my music, mm-hmm. Run It Back and So Serious. Mm-hmm. But besides that, the books are both on Amazon. And Tall Glass of City, you can also find in Walmart and Barnes and Noble.
1: There we go. We should get that Walmart money. All right.
0: Don't forget, hit the link in my bio also. Mm-hmm. Scroll over to my page with my beauty products, natural and organic skin and hair care products. Mm-hmm. It definitely works. So, mm-hmm. You know, I'm outside.
1: She hustling. She getting it.
0: You know, you guys inspire me to be better, and I just want to inspire you too.
1: And that's what we do over here. We go ahead and we inspire the people, and we're going to keep on inspiring. We appreciate you. And y'all know what it is.
0: Thank you for having me.
1: This is WACR 90.3 FM, Late Night in New York. It's your boy King Haas. I got Toya in the building. 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We out.

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0: It's a TC the third. 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One of a kind.
1: Hello. 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
1: Transforming your life is a very powerful and exciting thing to undertake. Think about this word transform. Break it down into two words, if you will. The second word is form. It means the physical world that you live in and all the boundaries that we experience in our life. That's our form. It's our body. And then trans, which is a prefix that is put in front of our form. And the prefix trans means to go beyond, to soar above, to go past. So transforming really means going beyond your form. That is, going beyond the limits of your body, if you will. I am presenting 101 specific ideas that you can use each and every day to transform or go beyond your form, your life. And transforming your life is not something that is a very involved and difficult process. It can be done in any given moment in your life. And as you listen, there are many ways that you can use it. You might want to just listen to one thought each day and let it sink in and meditate on it over and over again in the morning. Or you might want to listen to 10 of them and let them just sort of roll around inside of your head and then go back and replay them and replay them. You'll use it over and over and over again in your life. It is really designed to help you to understand how powerful your thoughts are. You can change your life in a matter of moments by doing one simple thing. Change the thoughts you think and the words you speak. Your internal dialogue has an enormous effect on every aspect of your life, and you can alter it in a positive way, beginning right now. I call this 101 ways to transform your life. Transform, going beyond your form. Listen to each thought, let it sink in, and begin putting it into practice, beginning now. Number one, know in your heart that there is an invisible intelligence in everything, and you have the power to make contact with this divine intelligence and create a life of bliss. There is something divine that rolls through all things. You can't get a hold of it? A little seedling has tree-ness in it when it is put into the ground. You can't see tree-ness, you can't see the tree, yet you know it is in there. And same with you. You have greatness. You have an energy that is so powerful, and it flows through you and in everything that you come into contact with. Know it, begin to trust it, and you'll find yourself experiencing transformation in your life. Number two, this is your sacred quest. The doorway to higher levels of awareness in your life opens inward. And most of us spend our lives facing the wrong way, looking outside of ourselves for the solutions to our problems. Where inward, in that silent, quiet, empty space within, is where the universal intelligence lies. It is where your essence as a human being is. Begin to look inward rather than outward each day. Number three. Become aware that there are no accidents in our intelligent universe. Realize that everything that shows up in your life has something to teach you. Appreciate everyone and everything in your life. You need to begin looking inward at who you are and why you are here, instead of outward at the physical world or anything in it. Make this a day of appreciation, a day of being in awe and bewilderment of everything that you come into contact with. Appreciate your liver. Appreciate your eyes. Appreciate your legs. Appreciate your mind. And everything that you come into contact with, instead of judging it, just appreciate it. Number four, draw your inner energy from the beauty that surrounds you. When you do so, this energy reception will become a source of strength and sustenance in your life. As you begin practicing beauty appreciation, and seeing it in all things that you encounter, including all people, as you begin to see the fullness of God in everyone rather than something to judge, you'll find a new kind of bliss in your everyday life. Number 5, be peaceful, experience silence, meditate, and really listen to God. The result will be that you will find the solution to each and every one of your problems, whether it be related to relationships or finances, health or self-image, all within yourself. The peace and the quiet and the solitude all come from an understanding that God's one and only voice is silence, as Herman Melville reminded us. And if you can just be, even for one moment today, just peaceful and just go within, you're going to find a bliss that you perhaps didn't ever know before. Number 6. Forgive yourself for your transgressions. See that mistakes are lessons for you to transcend. Release yourself from the tyranny of self-recrimination. Make the decision to be free. Everything that's ever happened to you in your life has happened for a reason. And when you are filled with an absence of self-forgiveness and you're full of recriminations about what you did or shouldn't have done, or what you should have done, all of these kinds of things are really a message that you're sending to the universe saying, God's plan doesn't work and mine does. That's really an insidious thing to say. Everything that you've done or experienced is over, and you had something to learn from it. So forgive yourself and move on with your life. Number 7. Write down this ancient truth and reread it on a daily basis. When you seek happiness for yourself, it will always elude you. When you seek happiness for others, you will find it yourself. Number 8. Attempt to remove all enemies from your thoughts. The same intelligence that flows through you flows through all human beings. When you know that you are connected to all, you cannot fathom striking out at others, let alone feeling hatred for them. Or another way of saying this is, on a round planet, there's no choosing up sides. We all are here for a reason. We all have the same divine energy flowing through us. And when we stop thinking of ourselves as separate from everyone else, we begin to see and experience the love that we are here for in the first place. In my opinion, God doesn't want us to love God. God wants us to learn to love each other. That's what it means to be a holy being, to not have enemies and to love each other. That's truly what loving God is about. Number 9. Release everything that you have been told is impossible or unrealistic, and allow yourself the freedom to make your own contract with God about what is possible for you. Examine all of the doubts that you have about miracles and miracle workers, and replace the doubt with openness. Be open and release everything that you hate. Number 10. Keep in mind that grievances bring turmoil, while communication brings peace. If you are angry at someone in your life, work at communicating with that person about your aggrieved feelings, no matter how difficult it may be. One of the things that really destroys relationships is the unwillingness to talk or be open about the things that are difficult for us to talk about. So even if it's something that you feel inside you can't do, just push aside that impossibility and say to yourself, I'm going to talk to my spouse or my lover or my daughter or my mother about these things. And the talking is a way of releasing the energy that is built up that creates all of the turmoil that we live with that destroys relationships. Number 11. Lighten your material load starting today. As you do so, less energy is spent hoarding and ensuring and moving and polishing and so on. The less attracted you are to your possessions, and the more you are able to share them with others unconditionally, the more peaceful your life will be. See how many things you can give away that you no longer use, and don't ask anything for it in return. And don't tell anybody else that you did it. Just give not to get, but just for the beautiful, soulful notion of unburdening your soul with all of that material stuff that you no longer need. Number 12, work at being content with who you are rather than pleasing others by being unauthentic. Say to yourself, I am what I am, and it is okay as long as I am not hurting anyone else in the process. You have a right to be who you are, and the only morality that you have to be concerned with is whether somebody else is being hurt with you being who you are. You don't have to apologize for anything or anyone. You don't have to apologize to anyone for anything that you are. It's a wonderful affirmation. I am what I am, from Lakaja Fall. I am what I am. Say it over and over again today. Number 13. Remember that what you think about expands. Since you have the power to make your inner world work for you or against you, use it to create the images of bliss that you want to occur in your material world. Eventually, that inner bliss will be the blueprint that you consult as the architect of your everyday life. Your thoughts create your reality. Once you know this, you'll start being very careful about what you think about. Number 14. Let go of the concept that more is better. This idea keeps us exclusively in the physical domain. You can replace the more is better belief with an inner serenity that does not need more to be acceptable. Let me ask you this rhetorical question as you consider this transforming thought. Where is the peace in more is better? And of course you know the answer. There is no peace in more is better. And if it doesn't bring peace to your life, then it's something that you want to discard. Number 15. Try to get back to nature today in some way. Give yourself time in the woods, trekking in the mountains, walking in open meadows, or walking barefoot on the beach. When you take the time to drink in the beauty of the natural world, you will release your belief that things and accumulations are needed for you to feel complete. There's a wonderful saying I used to tell all of my clients, the wilderness is therapy. Even if you live in a city, if you can just walk barefoot along the grass in a park someplace, you'll find yourself feeling more blissful. Number 16. Today, shed your fault-finding tendencies. Know that you are the creator of your life and that a loving presence is always with you. Your ability to be self-reliant will overtake your habit of assigning blame. Another way of saying this is that your life is the product of all of the choices that you have made up until now, and no one else is to blame for anything that is going on in your life. Circumstances don't make a man, they reveal him, as James Allen said. Number 17. Adhere to the most important guideline ever passed on to us from the spiritual world. Love thy neighbor as thyself. Make this a daily affirmation in your life, beginning today. I will love my neighbor as I love myself. Number 18. Make an attempt to think globally rather than locally. People who look different, who speak a different language, who have different beliefs, are all a part of us. We are all now here together. In the eyes of the loving presence, there are no favorites. Number 19. Relax about the future and let it go. Instead, make an active commitment to enjoy this day a little bit more. It is very difficult to accomplish anything when you're stressed out over the outcome. When you relax and get peaceful, you become inspired and efficient. And inspire comes from in spirit. When you are in spirit, you are inspired. And the future isn't something you need to be worried about. You are totally consumed with now, which is all there is, all there ever has been, and all there ever will be, now. Number 20. Learn to allow others to work out their difficulties without feeling that you are the only one who can fix things. Your ego is pushing you to intervene, while your higher self wants you to experience peace and harmony. Choose the latter. Allow your higher self to rule. Let other people work out some of the things and don't have to be right all the time. Number 21. Put this affirmation in as many places as possible. Write it down. In my world, nothing ever goes wrong. Look at it each day and let it remind you that everything that is happening to you is in divine order and comes with a lesson. If you can live your life in the spiritual world as a spiritual being, having a human experience, you become the witness to your life. And as you witness it, you say, nothing is going wrong. These aren't problems that I have to be absorbed with. These aren't things that I have to be neurotic over. I am the witness. I am going to watch them, I'm going to learn from them, and understand that they're all in order, even the ones that I don't understand and the ones that I don't like. In my world, as Nisargadatta Maharaj said, and I am that, nothing ever goes wrong. Meaning, when you live in the spiritual world, you are the observer, and you are not all of the boundaries and all of the forms and all of the things that we call problems. Number 22. Be conscious of your thoughts, of the makeup of your internal dialogue. Know that any thoughts you repeat that are contrary to your divine eternal essence are keeping you from experiencing the joyous and complete life you deserve. Number 23. Make an attempt to tame your ego by catching yourself when you persistently use the pronoun I. You can make the decision to take the focus off of yourself. The more you cut back on I, the more personal freedom you will experience. See how many times today you can start your sentences with you rather than I. Instead of making self-references, just inquire about the other person. Number 24. Remember that you are not your country, you are not your race, you are not your religion. You are an eternal spirit. Seeing yourself as a spiritual being without labels is a way to transform the world and reach a sacred place for all of humanity. Another way of saying that is that you are not what you notice, but you are the noticer of what you notice. Number 25. If you are engaging in addictive behavior of any kind, the most effective way to rid yourself of the addiction is to go directly to your higher self and turn this problem over to God. That's right, just turn it over, surrender, knowing that the highest force in the universe is within you. Simply say, God, I am turning this addiction over to you. I've tried everything else, now I'm trying you. And allow the higher part of yourself and allow God in to help remove those temptations of the senses that you think you can't live without. Number 26. Practice releasing the emotions of fear and guilt and replace them with love, forgiveness, and kindness. If you're feeling guilty about your past conduct, remind yourself that you are inviting turmoil into your life. Release the guilt by forgiving yourself and vowing to avoid this kind of conduct in the future. Guilt is a waste of your mental energy. Everything that you've done is over. It all had a lesson for you. Using up your present moments feeling bad about it is only one more way to keep yourself from being fully and spiritually alive in the present. Send guilt out of your life, beginning now. It's just a thought away. Number 27. Accept this seeming contradiction, the fact that your body will die and that you are also eternal. Surrender to this fact when someone dies and stop telling yourself that his or her death shouldn't have happened the way that it did. You can surrender and you can grieve. You do not die. That which was never born never dies. You are an eternal spirit, formless. You are transforming your life with this tape. Going beyond form means that you, the real you, the observer within, is ageless and timeless. But that which it is observing or noticing is bound by the need for things to begin and end. Number 28. Make a daily effort to look upon others without condemnation. Every judgment takes you away from your goal of peace. Keep in mind that you do not define anyone with your judgments, but only define yourself as someone who needs to judge. Or as it says in the New Testament, judge not, lest you too be judged. Number 29. Give yourself the gift of a silent retreat every day, even if it is just for a few moments. Go back to that key to higher awareness of shutting down that inner dialogue and know that this is your ticket to peace. You can just simply close your eyes in any given moment and retreat to that inner divine place that Robert Frost described in his poetry. We all sit around in a ring and suppose, while the secret sits in the center and knows. There is a secret within you, and you can only access it through silence. Give yourself a moment of silence. It's the greatest tribute we can ever pay to anyone, a moment of silence. Give yourself the same opportunity of one moment of silence. Number 30. When you have the choice to be right or to be kind, always choose kind. Remember that you have that choice in all of your daily interactions. And this one key of being kind rather than right in any interaction that you have will do more for transforming your life than any course that you could ever take, or any book that you could ever read, or any tape that you could ever listen to. Be kind and give up your need to be right. Number 31. Avoid exaggerating or changing facts for the purpose of impressing others today. This quality may be cute in a child, but in an adult, it is a way of relying on the ego to keep illusions alive. Persisting in this practice will just keep you from knowing your higher self, which needs no exaggeration to feel important in the eyes of others. Number 32. Remember that your past must have taught you the wrong messages if these messages do not bring you peace and happiness today. Do not be afraid to let go of those beliefs if they do not promote a sense of peace for yourself. Being peaceful is what your higher self wants. It's what transforming your life is all about. And any thought or any belief that you have that keeps you from peace in your life is one you want to discard, no matter how long you've had it, or how much you've cherished it, or what the tradition is in your family or in your country. If it doesn't bring you peace, then you don't need it. Number 33, judge not. If you see someone who is very different from you in physical appearance or in age or in economic status, use your mind to send them love rather than a judgmental thought. We have so many of those judgmental thoughts when we see someone who is older, when we see someone who is younger, when we see someone who has a different custom than we have, when we see someone who wears different jewelry or has body decorations or something that we don't go along with. When you see someone like that today, whoever they may be, whether it's someone who is begging on the street or whether it's someone who is wearing a certain kind of clothes or acting in a certain way as you're driving, try not judging them and just seeing the unfolding of God in them. Try sending them love rather than judgment. Number 34. Begin to change the vocabulary you use to describe yourself and your expectations. Instead of saying maybe, if I'm lucky, or perhaps, and one never knows, use words and phrases such as absolutely, certainly, and I know I can. When you use these kinds of words that reflect an absence of doubt, you're going to begin to conduct your life in the very same way. Watch out for those things that sort of communicate to others and to yourself that you don't really have within you the capacity to manifest what you want for yourself in your life. Number 35. If there is someone in your life whom you love, tell him or tell her how you feel, even if you're afraid to do so. By taking action against your fear of intimacy, you invite your higher self, that is your loving presence, to replace your ego's non-loving fear tactics. Just tell them, I love you. And if you feel the fear, then do it anyway. Number 36, you cannot have a better past, so abandon that idea right now. You did what you knew how to do, given the circumstances of your life. Instead of indulging in regrets, let your thoughts remain on love and let your actions stem from that love. The past is over, and you did what you knew how to do, and you no longer are that person. So don't fill yourself with blame and angst about what you might have done in the past. Learn from it and know that you are a new soul today. Learn from it and know that you are a new human being today. Number 37. Let go of all the beliefs that convince you of your inadequacies and shortcomings. Clean out that closet of worn-out loyalties to what you can and cannot do. Just open yourself up right now in this moment. Just be. Number 38. Spend a day silently reciting the word love whenever you encounter another human being. This practice has such a positive effect that you may choose to use it as a silent background mantra throughout your day. Just repeat over and over inwardly, love, love, love, and just say it. If you say it 100 times, you're going to begin to feel the expression emanating and radiating outward from yourself. Number 39. Make an attempt to shift your career objectives from self-absorption to a calling. 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Your life work will take on a dramatic shift toward abundance, and you're going to begin to feel that you are on purpose. You have a calling. You are here for a heroic mission. Think of everything that you do in this day as a part of that calling, and you'll begin to rid yourself of some of the extraneous kinds of things and judgments that you have about your life. Number 40. Practice giving without receiving. Send anonymous contributions or gifts. Pay the toll of the car behind you. Put money into someone's parking meter. A feeling of peace and contentment will be your reward. Number 41. Be still and know. These four words will help you get past striving and help you get to know the bliss of being here now. When you allow yourself to be still, you will understand the futility of constant striving or chasing after more. Keep those four words in mind today. Be still and know. Number 42. In the midst of a tumultuous meeting or a frantic encounter with your children, get up and excuse yourself just for a moment. Give yourself 5 minutes to get centered and then ask God this question. What is my purpose here, and how may I serve you in the midst of all of this confusion? A simple removing of yourself from the turmoil and talking with God just for a moment will give you an inspiration to get past all of the turmoil and tumultuousness. Number 43. Spend special moments in awe of the miracle that life truly is. Awe is the loving appreciation for God's work in the presence of the divine intelligence. Be in awe. Number 44. Curb your need to be right. If you truly want to work on this area of restraining your ego, then simply respond to what someone has just said without offering an argument or even a piece of advice. As you practice this technique, your ego will fade and your relationships will improve. Number 45. Notice the acts of kindness that other people do rather than their wrongdoing. We are all good, decent, and loving souls, but we occasionally get lost. When you can focus on the good in another and hold that in your mind, you're acting from your higher self. And this is called transforming your life. Number 46. Keep a journal. In it, describe what offends you about other people. If you can be objective, you will find that what offends you is really a judgment about how others ought to be behaving. These judgments are that false idea of yourself that is convincing you that the world ought to be as you are, rather than as it really is.

Number 47. Give more of yourself and ask less in return. When serving others becomes a priority, you will start asking the universe on a daily basis, how may I serve? It's a wonderful mantra. How may I serve? Number 48. If your first inclination is to have a judgmental thought about the physical appearances of someone else, notice what you are doing and redirect your thought to consider the fullness of God within that person. Number 49. Entertain the thought that you remove habits from your life by coaxing them downstairs one step at a time. Try to catch individual toxic thoughts in the moment they are occurring, one moment at a time, one day at a time, and you will be able to achieve the transition from toxicity to purity in your life. Number 50. Develop the sense that anything that is destructive to one human being is destructive to all. Know that the essence or life force that flows through you flows through everyone. That awareness will give you a loving energy that will help to bring all of us together. Number 51. Get a clear picture in your mind of something that you would like to see happen in your life. A job or an opportunity or a new love or quitting an addictive behavior or whatever, and keep your inner focus on this picture and don't allow anyone else to smear it, and extend love outwardly with this picture in mind. The results will be worth your effort. You will manifest what you picture in your mind. Or, as it says in Proverbs, as you think, so shall you be. Number 52. Be aware of your thoughts and remind yourself that the simple act of thinking is evidence that there is an invisible energy that flows through you at all times. Every thought that you have, even though you can't see it and can't get a hold of it and has no boundaries and no form, it's still there, it's still real, it's still divine, and that's who you are, even though it's in another dimension other than your form. And when you practice living there, you are transforming, that is, going beyond the form that is your body, the form that is your physical world. Number 53. Have conversations with God in private and important moments. During these conversations, instead of asking for special favors, affirm your willingness to use all of your inner strength to create solutions. Number 54. Develop your inner faith. The kind of faith I'm describing here does not need a religious service or a holy book. It comes from having the direct inner experience of God as a part of your higher self. Number 55. Let go of any repetitious inner dialogue about the horrors and tragedies of the world. Know that everything that happens is perfect, even the parts that you dislike. All of your opinions about how things should take place are nothing more than opinions that you have of how God should be orchestrating this play. There is woe in the world. There are problems in the world. William Blake said it so beautifully as you think about this affirmation for today. In his poem, he said, "Man was made for joy and woe, and when this we rightly know, through the world we safely go. Joy and woe are woven fine, a clothing for the soul divine." Keep that in mind and get rid of all these ideas that all of the woes shouldn't be happening. It's all in order, and it's all to teach us some grand and heroic lesson. Number 56. Consider the possibility of totally eradicating your personal history from your consciousness and simply living completely in the present moment. You will find a new freedom as you realize that you aren't relying on the way things used to be to define your life today. Get rid of all of the labels that you've placed on yourself about all of the things that you are. And just erase your past and try to go out into this day with no past at all, just now. Number 57. Slow yourself down with moments of contemplative silence. That is, do nothing. In these moments, appreciate your body and all of your physical universe. Notice the inner waves of pleasure that you experience as you go to silence.
Number 58. Know that you are a soul with a body, rather than a body with a soul. Remember that your soul cannot be measured or observed with the tools that we use to view the material world. That's a different world in there, that invisible divine world. And that's the world you want to connect to transform your life. You are a soul with a body, rather than a body with a soul. Number 59. Release the idea that a failed relationship makes you a failure. There are no failed relationships. Every person who enters and exits your life does so in a mutual sharing of life's divine lessons. All of us have people who come into our life for a short time, and some have longer roles to play. There's no failure in there. It's all in divine order. We have who we have in our life in order to help us to create the world that we showed up here to fulfill our heroic mission. Number 60. Know that you are an eternal and purposeful being. Be secure and serene, with no need for compliments or reassurances that you are, in one way or another, more special or distinct from others. We are all children of God, no favorites, no outcasts, all one. This is a Una-verse, Una-one-verse song. We're all one. We don't need to think of ourselves as special, because the moment we do, we make someone else not special. And all of us, if we're all special, we make someone else not special. And all of us, if we're all special, we don't need a word like special to define us.

As you do so, you will discover that many items that you previously chased after, including money, will ironically begin to show up in your life without your pursuing them. This is one of the great ironies of life. Less is more, and more is less. Number 63, take full responsibility for all of the events in your life. When you blame something outside of yourself for the circumstances you're experiencing, you give control of your life to that outer phenomenon. When you release blame and go within, you will always find what you need. Number 64. Trust your intuition. Quietly affirm that you will define your own reality from now on and that your definition will be based on your own inner wisdom. I always think of your intuition like this. If prayer is you talking to God, then your intuition is God talking to you. Trust it, and you won't go wrong. Number 65. Stop paying so much attention to the superficial pursuits of your life. Learn to tune within and know higher levels of awareness. You need to become acquainted with this part of yourself and believe in the energy of the loving presence that is always a part of you. Number 66. Release the false idea that you need to prove to anyone that you have acquired the necessary credentials to be considered a success. Success is not measured by externals. It comes from within. Success is an inside job. You don't have to have it validated by anything or anyone outside of yourself. Number 67. Remind yourself that every negative thought that you have about another is something you are thinking about yourself. Replace these negative thoughts with positive ones, and your self-esteem and your self-worth will grow accordingly. Number 68. Be aware of the fact that everyone who comes into your life, in any capacity, is valuable. The petty tyrants are just as divine as those who provide you with encouragement and support. Those whom we judge to be unfortunate or evil can teach us our greatest lessons. Petty tyrants may appear to us as petty and tyrannical, but they may be divine masters just disguised as petty tyrants to teach you something that you didn't know you had to learn. Number 69. Know that you don't really have to do your best at everything you do. Your best leaves no room for improvement. You are better off to simply do and enjoy and be willing to learn rather than putting this standard of having to do your best at everything that you do today or any day. Just do. Number 70. Try on the concept that beliefs restrict you while knowings empower you. A belief is merely a mental note attached to your lapel by your mommy. A knowing is etched into the cells of your being and therefore lives within you with an absence of doubt. Everything that you believe was handed to you by someone outside of you and therefore it has doubt attached to it. Everything that you know comes from within. So think of beliefs as something that restrict you while knowings empower you. Number 71. Release your fear of disapproval. You do not need it. You are a divine creation of God. When you know that you are on a spiritual mission, you become independent of the good opinion of others. Get on with your purpose. Number 72. Appreciate the beauty around you. A soaring bird, a budding tree, a mother and her nursing infant, an elderly couple holding hands. Allow love to circulate from you to them and feel it being returned. The more you practice receiving love from your surroundings, the more energized you will become. Number 73. If you doubt your ability to know God, then know that if you are alive, you have the life force of God within you. It's as simple as that. Your aliveness confirms the existence of the highest awareness within you. God is within you. God is alive. God is the divine energy that flows through all things and creates all. Number 74.
Drop the notion that you are what

you do. Remember this exercise in logic. If you are what you do, then when you don't, you aren't. Number 75. When you find yourself troubled by anything, say out loud, I am more than what bothers me. Just this simple statement, affirming yourself as something more than a receptacle for troubles, will keep you from allowing these troubles to run rampant in your daily life. I am more than what bothers me. I am more than what troubles me. I am the noticer of all of those things, not that which I am noticing. Number 76. Remember that you are here on earth for one purpose, to love and to be loved. When you concentrate on this thought, everything in life seems to flow more easily. Number 77. Practice listening to others today while keeping the focus off of yourself. During conversations, concentrate on what the other person is saying and what they are feeling. Then respond with a sentence that begins with you instead of I. You seem to be having a tough day today, rather than I want to tell you about myself. Number 78. Remind yourself every day that the highest worship of God is service to mankind, and that it is through those acts that your spiritual quest will be realized. You do not need to convince others that you are divine. Do it in deed. Your inner awakening of joy and bliss will be reward enough. Number 79. Try not to compare yourself to others as a measure of your performance or feelings of success. If you do, you will have brought into the erroneous idea that God plays favorites and that you will in some way be better when you are ahead of someone else. There are no favorites. There are no betters. We are all one. We are all equal in the eyes of God. So comparing yourself to others is an exercise in futility and a belief somehow that God doesn't really know what she is doing. Number 80. Examine everything that offends you and see if you can get your ego out of the picture. When you are offended, you are actually thinking, this is awful. How could God allow it? Release your ego, then act upon that which you are for. Then there will be no need to fight. Everything that you are for empowers you, but everything that you're against weakens you. Whenever you have to fight something, you're weaker for the effort. Number 81. Resist the need to be boastful about yourself. Strive to be interested rather than interesting. Become the listener, the one who cares about the accomplishments and activities of others, and you will not need to distort your personal storyline at all. Number 82. Practice generosity. People who give willingly of their possessions and their money are not doing it because they have it to give. They are coming from a special heart space that is attracted to serving and sharing. We can all give something in the service of others and in the service of our higher selves as well. Number 83. Know that love is the least threatening experience there is. Love asks nothing and demands nothing. It calls for giving, sharing, and vulnerability with God as your inner guide, communicating infinite love. Number 84. Avoid dictating to those who are smaller, younger, or less educated. We are all at different stages on the spiritual path, but none of us is better than anyone else. We're just different. Number 85. Allow your higher self to guide you when you have problems. Create a sentence that you repeat silently, such as, please decide this for me. I leave it in your hands. This may seem like a cop-out, but I have found this technique helpful in many problem areas of my life. Turning to God is like turning to the higher part of yourself and asking for the guidance to make the right decision in this moment. Number 86. Remind yourself that God created you in perfect love that is changeless and eternal. Your body is changing, as is your mind. So you are not that body or that mind. You were created as a spirit that is pure love.
That is where you want to keep your attention focused, on the spirit that is pure love. Number 86. Remind yourself that God created you in perfect love that is changeless and eternal. Your body is changing, as is your mind. So you are not that body or that mind. You were created as a spirit that is pure love. That is where you want to keep your attention focused, on the spirit that is pure love. Number 87. Free yourself from addictions, that is, addictions to substances such as alcohol, drugs, sugar, caffeine, or more abstract concepts such as approval and danger and sexual conquest. All of this is just your ego at work. When you know that you have the presence of God within you, you will no longer be addicted to externals. Number 88. Begin keeping track of the judgmental thoughts that you allow in your thoughts each and every day. Increasing your awareness of this judging habit will help you consult your loving presence as these judgmental attitudes begin to surface. Number 89. Rather than continually making an issue of things with your immediate family and friends, try letting go of your ego investment in favor of a more peaceful point of view. You only need a few seconds to pause and know how much better peace feels. Allow them to be who they are, and let go of your need to be offended by all that they are or are not. That's just your ego at work. Unconditional love means just that. You love them without any conditions. Number 90. Instead of cursing the past, bless it and forgive yourself entirely. When you know that all of those experiences were a part of the divine design of your life, you can afford to forgive. Number 91. Try not to judge God. Know that hurricanes, tornadoes, crime, and poverty are as much a part of the divine plan as our sunny days, calm seas, and compassion and prosperity. Your desire to improve conditions is also a part of the plan. So concentrate on that. That is, on improving things that you find distasteful, rather than why certain conditions seem to be wrong, which is just your ego at work telling yourself that it knows what should and shouldn't be. It's all in divine order, including your right to fix it. Number 92. Develop the ability to witness your thoughts by stepping back and watching them enter and exit your mind. Just observing the flow of thoughts will slow the mind down to the still point where you can experience God. Become the witness. Cultivate the observer within you rather than on all that is being observed. Number 93. When you feel an inclination to blame someone else for your circumstances, take an instant to say a prayer of thanks for the lesson. The lesson is to become aware that you are the one experiencing the feeling. Number 94. Remember that whatever you want to know or accomplish in your life is possible if you are truly ready to trust in your divine powers to manifest it. You will find that the appropriate teachers will appear for you and that you will be guided in the right direction. Number 95. Remember that love is the best antidote to fear and doubt. Therefore, when you experience a moment of fear or doubt, give yourself a portion of mental love and remind yourself that you are a holy creation. Number 96. Know that objects cannot give you freedom. They only demand more companions and further enslave you. The idea of purchasing freedom in any way is a false idea. And this false idea tells you to expect freedom when you achieve a certain level of financial accumulation. These are what we call counterfeit freedoms. Authentic freedom is the freedom that comes from within, from going to the higher self and allowing that to be the ruling force in your life. Number 97. Free yourself of prejudice. Prejudiced thinking comes from treating your mind like a rental space for the thoughts and beliefs of others.
The antidote for toxic, prejudging thoughts is to suspend your ego and listen to your higher self. You will begin knowing that no one on this planet is superior or special in the eyes of God, just as no one is non-special. Number 98. Be aware that nothing will bring about an inner feeling of turmoil faster than allowing yourself to be seduced into fighting or arguing. You always have a choice, to argue or not to argue, to confront or not to confront. Choose the path which leads to peace. Number 99. Look into a mirror and say out loud, I love you, I value you, I know that there is much more to you than what I see staring back at me. You will find yourself going beyond the physical you and remove many of your intrusive thoughts about defending yourself and attempting to prove your worth. You are not that face looking back at you in the mirror. You are that which is observing the face. And that doesn't show up in any mirror or on any physical measuring device that we have on this planet. Number 100. Demonstrate tolerance and love by ignoring what may have transpired in the past. Avoid the inclination to make someone else wrong by pointing out the fallacies of their point of view with examples from their past. Let go of the desire to win and cultivate the desire to communicate. Number 101. Know that you are not your name, your occupation, or your social security number. You are eternally light and divine, regardless of what you have done or have failed to do, regardless of what family you have lived in or what you may have been labeled. In the God intelligence, you are holy and you have a purpose for being here. Stay with that purpose. Know that there are no accidents, and the energy that moves the planet, that moves every thought across your mind, is the same energy that moves the star across the sky. You are a divine being. This concludes 101 ways that you can take a look at transforming your life each and every day of your life. 101 thoughts that you can use. And when you begin to practice these on a daily basis, without telling anyone else about it, without having to write them down, without taking a test, when you just know that each day you are working on transforming, going beyond form, you will understand the magic of knowing that you are not a human being having a spiritual experience, but indeed that it's the other way around. You are a spiritual being having a human experience. And these 101 techniques are just ways to help you to make that human experience more blissful. God bless you.

Welcome, love. How are you today? It's time for you to find some peace and joy and happiness. It's all a choice, and I want you to choose it. So please,

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God, even as we stand right now today, we want more of you.

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Put your hands together as we go all the way to Goldsboro, North Carolina. Home of Seymour Johnson Air Force Base, city of pleasant living, by way of Kate's Pickle Plant, Mount Olive, North Carolina. We're gonna dedicate this song to some of the greatest quartets that ever was, never been. Spiritual Seven, the Twilight Gospel Singers, the Soul Steerers, and the Dixie Hummingbird. Give them a hand as they come to you in their own way. Whoa.

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And one old lady, about 82 years old, got up. She said, all I want to tell y'all tonight is that I've been running for Jesus over 50 some odd years. And this is what she said.

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Listen, this is what she said.

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1: 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Today is Thursday, August 27th. Expect strong thunderstorms, a high of 82 degrees, and a low around 66 degrees tonight. The sun rose at 6:20 a.m. and set at 7:33 p.m. Alternate side parking rules and meters are in effect. Trash, recycling, and compost pickup are on schedule, and public schools are closed for the summer. New York City is under a travel advisory for Thursday as periods of heavy rain and thunderstorms are expected across the city and the tri-state area. The National Weather Service has issued a flood watch for New York City from noon until 11 p.m. Thursday. The greatest threat for heavy rain and thunderstorms is expected during the afternoon and evening, although storms could develop as early as Thursday morning. Some storms could produce damaging wind gusts and locally heavy rainfall, creating dangerous travel conditions and the potential for flash flooding. New Yorkers are urged to allow extra time for their commute and check weather and transit conditions before heading out. Never walk, bike, or drive through floodwater, which can be deeper and more dangerous than it appears. If you live in a basement or other below-ground apartment, stay alert and be prepared to move to a higher floor if flooding conditions worsen. For emergency updates, residents can monitor Notify NYC alerts. And remember, call 911 if you are in immediate danger. Stay weather aware and use caution during Thursday's commute. New York City is on pace to surpass last year's record number of lithium-ion battery fires. According to the latest FDNY data, there have been 282 lithium-ion battery fires so far this year, compared with 292 for all of 2025. The fires have injured 55 people and killed one person. Lithium-ion batteries are commonly found in e-bikes, e-scooters, phones, laptops, and other rechargeable devices. Fire officials say some batteries can experience what's known as thermal runaway, causing a rapid and potentially explosive fire. New Yorkers can reduce the risk by buying batteries and devices certified by a nationally recognized testing laboratory, such as UL. Never use a damaged or modified battery, and never charge an e-bike or e-scooter on a bed, couch, or near anything that can catch fire. Whenever possible, the FDNY recommends charging and storing lithium-ion batteries in micro-mobility devices outside, and never block an apartment entrance or exit with an e-bike or scooter. If a battery becomes unusually hot, changes shape or color, leaks, smells unusual, or makes strange noises, stop using it immediately. If it catches fire, get out, stay out, and call 911. Do not try to fight the fire yourself. For more lithium-ion battery safety information, visit nycdotgov/FDNY or call 311 to report unsafe charging, storage, or disposal practices. The U.S. State Department is temporarily pausing the processing of immigrant visa applications worldwide, affecting people seeking to permanently move to the United States through family or employment-based immigration. The department says the pause is needed for additional training of consular officers on new guidance designed to determine whether visa applicants are likely to become dependent on government assistance. Applicants who already had interviews scheduled at U.S. embassies or consulates have reportedly been notified that their appointments are being postponed. The State Department has not said how long the pause will last. The change does not affect non-immigrant visas, including tourist and student visas. The move comes as the Trump administration continues tightening immigration and visa policies. This has been the Joe Brown Community News Break on WHCR 90.3 FM, the voice of Harlem. Stay informed, stay safe, and stay connected to your community.

Cause all I need, I said all I need, all I've ever needed, all I've ever needed, all I've ever needed is a touch from you. I should try that again. 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
2: 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Today is Thursday, August 27th. Expect strong thunderstorms, a high of 82 degrees, and a low around 66 degrees tonight. The sun rose at 6:20 a.m. and set at 7:33 p.m. Alternate side parking rules and meters are in effect. Trash, recycling, and compost pickup are on schedule, and public schools are closed for the summer. New York City is under a travel advisory for Thursday as periods of heavy rain and thunderstorms are expected across the city and the tri-state area. The National Weather Service has issued a flood watch for New York City from noon until 11 p.m. Thursday. The greatest threat for heavy rain and thunderstorms is expected during the afternoon and evening, although storms could develop as early as Thursday morning. Some storms could produce damaging wind gusts and locally heavy rainfall, creating dangerous travel conditions and the potential for flash flooding. New Yorkers are urged to allow extra time for their commute and check weather and transit conditions before heading out. Never walk, bike, or drive through floodwater, which can be deeper and more dangerous than it appears. If you live in a basement or other below-ground apartment, stay alert and be prepared to move to a higher floor if flooding conditions worsen. For emergency updates, residents can monitor Notify NYC alerts. And remember, call 911 if you are in immediate danger. Stay weather aware and use caution during Thursday's commute. New York City is on pace to surpass last year's record number of lithium-ion battery fires. According to the latest FDNY data, there have been 282 lithium-ion battery fires so far this year, compared with 292 for all of 2025. The fires have injured 55 people and killed one person. Lithium-ion batteries are commonly found in e-bikes, e-scooters, phones, laptops, and other rechargeable devices. Fire officials say some batteries can experience what's known as thermal runaway, causing a rapid and potentially explosive fire. New Yorkers can reduce the risk by buying batteries and devices certified by a nationally recognized testing laboratory, such as UL. Never use a damaged or modified battery, and never charge an e-bike or e-scooter on a bed, couch, or near anything that can catch fire. Whenever possible, the FDNY recommends charging and storing lithium-ion batteries in micro-mobility devices outside, and never block an apartment entrance or exit with an e-bike or scooter. If a battery becomes unusually hot, changes shape or color, leaks, smells unusual, or makes strange noises, stop using it immediately. If it catches fire, get out, stay out, and call 911. Do not try to fight the fire yourself. For more lithium-ion battery safety information, visit nycdotgov/FDNY or call 311 to report unsafe charging, storage, or disposal practices. The U.S. State Department is temporarily pausing the processing of immigrant visa applications worldwide, affecting people seeking to permanently move to the United States through family or employment-based immigration. The department says the pause is needed for additional training of consular officers on new guidance designed to determine whether visa applicants are likely to become dependent on government assistance. Applicants who already had interviews scheduled at U.S. embassies or consulates have reportedly been notified that their appointments are being postponed. The State Department has not said how long the pause will last. The change does not affect non-immigrant visas, including tourist and student visas. The move comes as the Trump administration continues tightening immigration and visa policies. This has been the Joe Brown Community News Break on WHCR 90.3 FM, the voice of Harlem. Stay informed, stay safe, and stay connected to your community.

You know, I have a question that I like to ask everybody. 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

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Medicine can do. What no other medicine.

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Change right now. Aren't you sick of living the way you've been living?

time. Anything about my biblical studies I know, and that is that David had more than just good times. So I guess David was saying that our blessing in the good times and the bad times. It reminds me of a message I preached entitled, There's Purpose in Your Pain. So you've got to learn

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8: 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Today is Thursday, August 27. New York City is under a travel advisory for Thursday as periods of heavy rain and thunderstorms are expected across the city and the tri-state area. The National Weather Service has issued a flood watch for New York City from noon until 11 p.m. Thursday. The greatest threat for heavy rain and thunderstorms is expected during the afternoon and evening, although storms could develop as early as Thursday morning. Some storms could produce damaging wind gusts and locally heavy rainfall, creating dangerous travel conditions and the potential for flash flooding. New Yorkers are urged to allow extra time for their commute and check weather and transit conditions before heading out. Never walk, bike, or drive through floodwater, which can be deeper and more dangerous than it appears. If you live in a basement or other below-ground apartment, stay alert and be prepared to move to a higher floor if flooding conditions worsen. For emergency updates, residents can monitor Notify NYC alerts. And remember, call 911 if you are in immediate danger. Stay weather aware and use caution during Thursday's commute. New York City is on pace to surpass last year's record number of lithium-ion battery fires. According to the latest FDNY data, there have been 282 lithium-ion battery fires so far this year, compared with 292 for all of 2025. The fires have injured 55 people and killed one person. Lithium-ion batteries are commonly found in e-bikes, e-scooters, phones, laptops, and other rechargeable devices. Fire officials say some batteries can experience what's known as thermal runaway, causing a rapid and potentially explosive fire. New Yorkers can reduce the risk by buying batteries and devices certified by a nationally recognized testing laboratory, such as UL. Never use a damaged or modified battery, and never charge an e-bike or e-scooter on a bed, couch, or near anything that can catch fire. Whenever possible, the FDNY recommends charging and storing lithium-ion batteries in micro-mobility devices outside, and never block an apartment entrance or exit with an e-bike or scooter. If a battery becomes unusually hot, changes shape or color, leaks, smells unusual, or makes strange noises, stop using it immediately. If it catches fire, get out, stay out, and call 911. Do not try to fight the fire yourself. For more lithium-ion battery safety information, visit nycdotgov/FDNY or call 311 to report unsafe charging, storage, or disposal practices. The U.S. State Department is temporarily pausing the processing of immigrant visa applications worldwide, affecting people seeking to permanently move to the United States through family or employment-based immigration. The department says the pause is needed for additional training of consular officers on new guidance designed to determine whether visa applicants are likely to become dependent on government assistance. Applicants who already had interviews scheduled at U.S. embassies or consulates have reportedly been notified that their appointments are being postponed. The State Department has not said how long the pause will last. The change does not affect non-immigrant visas, including tourist and student visas. The move comes as the Trump administration continues tightening immigration and visa policies. This has been the Joe Brown Community News Break on WHCR 90.3 FM, the voice of Harlem. Stay informed, stay safe, and stay connected to your community.

0: girl right there. 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Oh, she just too fine. 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
0: Oh, she's off the hook.
1: 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Oh. You're right.
0: And I bet you can't nobody get that girl.
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0: You can't get that girl. Mike, I guarantee you can't get that girl.
1: Watch me get that girl.
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1: I can get her.
0: All right, come on in. 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
0: 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This is all we need to do, is just get the good book and read it and put it to everyday life.
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1: 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Today is Thursday, August 27th. New York City is under a travel advisory for Thursday as periods of heavy rain and thunderstorms are expected across the city and the tri-state area. The National Weather Service has issued a flood watch for New York City from noon until 11 p.m. Thursday. The greatest threat for heavy rain and thunderstorms is expected during the afternoon and evening, although storms could develop as early as Thursday morning. Some storms could produce damaging wind gusts and locally heavy rainfall, creating dangerous travel conditions and the potential for flash flooding. New Yorkers are urged to allow extra time for their commute and check weather and transit conditions before heading out. Never walk, bike, or drive through floodwater, which can be deeper and more dangerous than it appears. If you live in a basement or other below-ground apartment, stay alert and be prepared to move to a higher floor if flooding conditions worsen. For emergency updates, residents can monitor Notify NYC alerts. And remember, call 911 if you are in immediate danger. Stay weather aware and use caution during Thursday's commute. New York City is on pace to surpass last year's record number of lithium-ion battery fires. According to the latest FDNY data, there have been 282 lithium-ion battery fires so far this year, compared with 292 for all of 2025. The fires have injured 55 people and killed one person. Lithium-ion batteries are commonly found in e-bikes, e-scooters, phones, laptops, and other rechargeable devices. Fire officials say some batteries can experience what's known as thermal runaway, causing a rapid and potentially explosive fire. New Yorkers can reduce the risk by buying batteries and devices certified by a nationally recognized testing laboratory, such as UL. Never use a damaged or modified battery, and never charge an e-bike or e-scooter on a bed, couch, or near anything that can catch fire. Whenever possible, the FDNY recommends charging and storing lithium-ion batteries in micro-mobility devices outside, and never block an apartment entrance or exit with an e-bike or scooter. If a battery becomes unusually hot, changes shape or color, leaks, smells unusual, or makes strange noises, stop using it immediately. If it catches fire, get out, stay out, and call 911. Do not try to fight the fire yourself. For more lithium-ion battery safety information, visit nycdotgov/FDNY or call 311 to report unsafe charging, storage, or disposal practices. The U.S. State Department is temporarily pausing the processing of immigrant visa applications worldwide, affecting people seeking to permanently move to the United States through family or employment-based immigration. The department says the pause is needed for additional training of consular officers on new guidance designed to determine whether visa applicants are likely to become dependent on government assistance. Applicants who already had interviews scheduled at U.S. embassies or consulates have reportedly been notified that their appointments are being postponed. The State Department has not said how long the pause will last. The change does not affect non-immigrant visas, including tourist and student visas. The move comes as the Trump administration continues tightening immigration and visa policies. This has been the Joe Brown Community News Break on WHCR 90.3 FM, the voice of Harlem. Stay informed, stay safe, and stay connected to your community.

0: 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While we strive to bring you the most up-to-date, reliable, evidence-based information to help you live the healthiest life possible, this show does not substitute for an evaluation by a trained and licensed medical professional. It is highly recommended that any advice or recommendations on medications, treatments, nutrition, fitness, preventive services, etc., be implemented under the guidance and supervision of your primary medical provider or appropriate specialist. With that said, we hope that you enjoy and learn from our program, and please be sure to let us know how we can best serve you in future shows. Hello, ladies and gentlemen of the listening audience. My name is Maurice Selby, a.k.a. Dr. Mo Selb, and you are listening to Health in Harlem on WHCR 90.3 FM New York, the voice of Harlem, and the Health in Harlem podcast. And folks, it is National Hair Loss Awareness Month. We have the expert in the house, Dr. Kristen Losico, a.k.a. Dr. K-Lo, and we are going to be talking about that. We're going to be talking about hair loss, getting into the details, really just empowering you all with something that I think we kind of think about as a back burner issue in medicine. We talk about all the other challenges that we have to deal with: high blood pressure, diabetes, cancer. This is a serious thing that has real consequences for individuals, especially when we talk about psychological and emotional challenges dealing with this. And so we're going to get into that and empower you all. Before we get into that, I do want to talk about some things that are happening. Kind of touched upon some of this stuff already, folks. As you all know, we have cyclospora still going around. This outbreak, as it stands now, 13,000 in excess of, well, approaching 14,000 cases as far as laboratory confirmed cases. We're talking about almost 10,500 suspected or unconfirmed cases, 278 hospitalizations in a multi-state outbreak, to over potentially 500 nationwide. And then we talk about most recently, one of the big recent developments, we've had two deaths, both of which in Michigan. These were individuals that, per news reports and the CDC, had underlying medical conditions, which we've talked about in our coverage, right, in talking about cyclospora, that individuals extremes of age or that have comorbid illnesses could be more susceptible to developing severe disease. And so, unfortunately, we've seen these two recent deaths. Active states as far as the primary outbreak, 15 states involved. We will list these in our show notes, as well as the information that we write as far as what we can act on, ladies and gentlemen. One of the things that we really need to understand is that this outbreak has been, to a degree, established as a source from Taylor Farms iceberg lettuce. And so we'll put some information out there as far as, recall items, states that are involved, and really try to empower you all so that we can try to really avoid this illness as best we can. One of the things that Reed Vero, in our coverage of this, on our program, talking about cyclospora, mentioned, right, maybe looking to more local produce. As he said, the outbreak seems to have stemmed from iceberg lettuce obtained from Mexico via Taylor Farms. And so maybe this is a time to, right, really support your local growers of iceberg lettuce and other produce so that we can really try to avoid this at all costs. I'll leave that at that, folks. I know it's a lot to digest, pun intended, in that regard, but we need to, right, we need to just be aware of this. Another thing I want to bring to everyone's attention, according to the CDC and the CDC's tick bite tracker, right, we've seen an uptick in... Oh, no, that's terrible. no pun was intended
1: uptick,
0: there.
1: Yeah.
0: We've seen an increase in the number of tick-related illness. Tick bites reporting to emergency departments as of this spring and even into this summer. We've seen a number of increases all throughout the country. Folks, really, the only place that's kind of been spared is down in the South Central United States. But other than that, widespread increase of tick-borne illnesses, including Lyme disease, which we know is the most common tick-borne illness throughout the country. We're talking anywhere from 31 million people every year, right, that are bitten by a tick, and an estimated 476,000 patients treated each year for Lyme disease. We might see those numbers increase this year just because we've seen more tick activity. And so some of the things that we can do, and actually we're going to put this in our show notes as well, choosing EPA registered insect repellents and permethrin treated clothing, doing tick checks and removing attached ticks as quickly as possible, right? These simple steps can really go a long way in protecting you from this illness. And we're talking about, right, we talk about Lyme disease, man. This is not just something that I think we're learning more and more, especially when we talk about things like chronic Lyme, right? Individuals that can have really, really poor outcomes over the long term, everything from heart disease to debilitating arthritis. And so we really want to avoid this as best we can. And also other things, alpha-gal syndrome, right? You can become allergic to things like red meat. Just stuff that we want to avoid as much as possible. And being that we've seen these increases, right, there are some measures that we need to take to protect ourselves as best we can. So not saying don't go hiking or enjoy the summer, but we just need to be wary of these illnesses going around. All right, folks, the moment you've been waiting for. I know you're like, Mo, just get out of the way, right? We want to talk to Dr. Kalo. And so I bring before you Dr. Kristen Losico. She's an associate professor of dermatology at a major academic center in New York City. Also, her clinical and research interests include diseases of the hair, scalp, and nails, as well as complex medical dermatology. And currently, she's an investigator in studies evaluating treatment and cardiovascular health for alopecia areata. She serves on the board of directors for the American Hair Research Society and the Scarring Alopecia Society. And this was the biggest surprise to me because I was like, yes, this is going to be a dope program, because Dr. Losico is a co-host on Dr. Radio on Sirius XM. And she produces a number of educational videos, really doing the same work that we do here on Health in Harlem as far as empowering those in the community with respect to dermatological conditions, and especially from a preventive standpoint, right? Things we can do to prevent disease and pathology. And so with that said, welcome to the program, Dr. Kalo. It's a pleasure to have you. Thank you for joining us.
1: Thank you so much for having me. I'm really happy to be here today.
0: So what are you guys doing just in terms of acknowledging National Hair Loss Awareness Month? Is this like a big deal? I imagine it's a big deal for dermatologists. And I thought there'd be bigger waves in the media as far as, right, talking about this, just because it's such a widespread thing that everybody deals with, I think, even at some point in their lives, probably.
1: Yeah, absolutely. I think it's a big deal for dermatologists because it gives us an opportunity to advocate and educate the community regarding alopecia and hair loss in general. And next month, the month of September, is Alopecia Areata Awareness Month. And we're going to go over the differences between various types of alopecias. And just for our listeners, you know, the word alopecia is thrown around a lot, but what does it actually mean? The word alopecia means hair loss. There are two major buckets of hair loss, scarring and non-scarring forms of hair loss. Of course, if we had a choice, it would be no form of hair loss. But scarring or potentially permanent forms of hair loss not only can be a little bit more difficult to treat, people can present later in their presentation. So their health care, by the time they seek care from a board-certified dermatologist, sometimes it's later on in the course when scarring and permanent damage has already happened. And we'll talk a little bit more about that later in the show. And then the treatments that are used for that can overlap with non-scarring forms of alopecia, but can be very different in certain aspects. And then going to the other bucket, non-scarring forms of alopecia include some of the more common types of alopecia that oftentimes need to be treated over time, with the exception of one that we'll talk about later in the show. So scarring versus non-scarring forms of alopecia, which is the general term for hair loss or thinning, and there can be multiple types of alopecia and more than one type of alopecia occurring in the same individual.
0: Got it. Because I thought this was something that I think in general terms, just talk about it in society, is kind of looked at as something that is inevitable, right? And I think especially as a man growing up, I'm in my 40s now, and so there's, you know, we talk about same male pattern. Got it. Okay. And when we talk about even for women, yes, like, I think it's something that has just generally been accepted as, well, that's life, right? You are going to experience hair loss throughout life. So have you seen a shift recently in how we approach this, even from a medical standpoint, as something that is treatable, right? Diagnose, right? When we can diagnose this as scarring versus non-scarring. And with that comes even treatments, you know, how have we sort of shifted how we look at this?
1: Absolutely. So you say, you know, it's very common and it can impact many people throughout their life. What you're likely referring to there is androgenetic alopecia, or AGA for short. That could be male pattern balding, female pattern thinning as well. That's in that category of androgenetic alopecia and is the most common type of alopecia, not just in the US, but worldwide. It impacts 50% of men by the age of 50 and up to 50% of women throughout our lifetime, most significantly once we become postmenopausal, and can certainly impact us when we're peri or premenopausal as well, related to certain conditions that we can talk about on the show. And what I would like people to realize is that presenting to a board-certified dermatologist is very, very important when it comes to alopecia or hair loss in general. Presenting to us earlier rather than later is very important. Why is that? Because time can be hair. There are many types of alopecia that when we treat with effective treatments that are helpful earlier on, it can give people a better chance of success in the end.
0: Gotcha.
1: Especially when it comes to scarring or potentially permanent forms of hair loss, right? Time is of the essence. But we also have research to show that treating the autoimmune type of hair loss, alopecia areata, sooner rather than later, the medicine called a JAK inhibitor, or genase kinase, that's the acronym that stands for the inflammation pathway that's responsible, or one of the main pathways that's responsible for causing alopecia areata, to occur, that treating that type of hair loss sooner rather than later, as well as androgenetic alopecia, treating it earlier on can portend a better chance of success. So if there are two things that I want people to take away from the get-go from this today, is number one, present to your board certified dermatologist, seek care from a board certified dermatologist in your community sooner rather than later. Don't try to do everything on your own. Right, it's definitely reasonable to try over-the-counter therapies. Of course, I'm biased because I see people once they've already tried over-the-counter therapies.
0: Got it.
1: And tell me, oh, hey, I'm still not happy, or hey, it didn't work, right? Not to say that over-the-counter therapies can't be additive, right, to prescription-grade therapies, but when it comes to effectiveness, prescription therapies are, you know, let's face it, often superior, right, to over-the-counter treatments. But, you know, many people can use them in conjunction. And the other thing that I want people to take away is that hair should not be something when it's abnormal for ourselves, right? So when something is going awry and it's not what we're used to for our normal hair, it does not have to be something that is shameful, and it does not have to be something that is considered embarrassing to seek care. I hear this actually all the time in my practice for both men and women. Many times, one of the first things that people say when they see me is, you know, I feel so embarrassed. I almost didn't come to this appointment. You know, I know that this is cosmetic or aesthetic. And I say, hey, I want to stop you right there. I want to validate you and say, number one, thank you for coming to see me today. That took a lot of courage because, again, there is a lot of embarrassment and shame that's surrounding hair loss because it's so inherently part of how we identify with ourselves and how we present ourselves to the outside world.
0: Correct.
1: And I say to people all the time, this is not just something that's a cosmetic or an external outward appearing issue, right? Not only is alopecia so intimately connected to how we are as beings, but there are types of alopecia that can be associated with other, like you mentioned the word comorbid, yes. Right? So for our audience, that means other medical conditions other than the one that we're presenting with or talking about today. And what we're talking about today is alopecia or hair loss. Right. Mm-hmm. Oftentimes the hair can be a sign of something internal going on, or that type of alopecia can actually be associated with other types of inflammation as well. Right. Alopecia areata is one of them. We have studies to show that alopecia areata, specifically the more severe the alopecia areata is, the more inflammation you might actually have in your body overall. We call that systemic inflammation, not just at the level of the scalp. We have more and more research and studies that are pointing us more toward in this direction. And that's where I work with Dr. Michael Garshick. He's one of the cardiologists at my institution. And that's where we're actually doing studies and looking at inflammation risk at the blood vessel level, the platelet level, and how that can impact cardiovascular risk, actually. Who would have thought that, wow, right? That with certain types of hair loss, it might increase your risk of cardiovascular disease down the line. Again, this is my long-winded answer of saying,
0: no,
1: take it seriously and seek care sooner rather than later.
0: Facts. And this is, I mean, I'm glad you mentioned that, just because, again, the outset of the program, you know, I think commonly that belief, right, is still held that, oh, this is just a cosmetic, purely a cosmetic thing. But I'm glad you brought it to that level, and that this could be, right, a harbinger of something else that is happening with respect to our overall health, right? I was just talking with one of my colleagues last night, and it was like, yeah, man, we just work, you know, so much and are trying to take care of our families. Yeah, it's a little hair loss, and we just discount that. But that can be evidence of something else that's happening, where it's like, no, I need to pay attention to that. Just as I go for my regular checkups, maybe I do need to see a board-certified dermatologist to figure out why this is happening and what measures, right, not only to take to fix that problem, but is this evidence of something else that's happening in our bodies. Real fast, I did want to touch on that. You emphasized individuals seeing a board-certified dermatologist. So could you uncover, because there's experts everywhere now looking,
1: yes,
0: at, or quote-unquote experts looking at social media and stuff. And
1: absolutely. Everybody's an expert
0: today. You
1: probably
0: find like 10. Oh, my goodness. It's insane.
1: So yes.
0: What sets you apart versus some of these other folks?
1: Absolutely. And so people can put up a shingle and say that they're a dermatologist. What is the difference between a board-certified dermatologist and somebody who is another provider? And that's not to say that other providers can have an expertise, right? We often will work with other providers with great respect, right? That everybody has a different skill set to bring to the table, right? To help people in the end. We call that co-managing care. But a board-certified dermatologist, so it took me approximately 14 years to get through all of my training, if we, you know, include all of our training, right? For you, I'm sure it's the same, right? Somewhere between 10 to 14 years for most of us. So not only do you have to be accepted into a dermatology residency program, and that is 4 years long. We do 1 year of internal medicine. Most of us, you can actually choose between surgery, at least in my day, right? We could choose between surgery, internal medicine, or pediatrics for the first year. I chose internal medicine. And I did that training in North Carolina for a year. And then dermatology residency, where you're focusing just on everything hair, skin, and nails for 3 years. A board-certified dermatologist is tested in dermatopathology. What does that mean? If you ever get a skin biopsy or a sample taken from your nail bed, from your skin, from your scalp, there's a specialized pathologist trained to actually look at that sample underneath the microscope. We as dermatologists actually have to have a baseline knowledge of this, and we're actually tested on that on our board exam in order to pass. So we have to have a knowledge of dermatopathology, of what our own biopsy would look like underneath the microscope. We also have to do a certain number of procedures, right? So we all know that, you know, doing residencies, there's a log that we keep. You have to be proficient and have a certain number of procedures and be signed off on your proficiency to be able to even sit for your board exam. And that means to be able to sit down in a chair and take your exam in order to pass that to be a board-certified dermatologist. Now, in order to be a board-certified dermatologist, you actually have to do your residency training. Right? So that means you have to be accepted to a residency program, go through your 4 years of training, pass all of your exams along the way. Back in my day, we had it a little bit easier where we only had to sit for one board exam. Nowadays, they actually have to sit for what they call core exams. So they have to pass multiple exams in order to go to the next stage of residency and then sit for their board exam as the culmination at the very end of their training as well. So this is, you know, not just getting to the point of specialization. This is ensuring that there's a checks and balances system, that you are hopefully the best that you can be going out into the world and treating people.
0: Essentially a qualified expert, ladies and gentlemen. There were multiple, not only passing all of those exams all the way, but also seeing patients and taking care of people. That goes a long way. Thank you for sharing that. And thank you for being here despite the long road up to this point.
1: Absolutely.
0: And joining
1: you
0: us
1: too.
0: Health in Harlem. No, always. This is what we live for.
1: I was actually so excited when you asked me to be on the show, because I'm also based in New York City. And so obviously we know, right, that Harlem is the heart of New York. So many cultural phenomenons have come out of Harlem, and there is an amazing community. I'm more toward the Midtown area, so I'll say up north, right?
0: And gotcha.
1: Up north in the 120s and above. But it's such a joy to treat the people of New York. I'm fortunate that I get to see people from all over the country, and sometimes from all over the world, that come to see me in practice. And wow. And I'm just so grateful that people will trust me for their care. And, you know, for our listeners in Harlem and beyond, you know, I want to bring up things that are relevant to this community specifically as well. And that could be hair loss conditions and alopecias that disproportionately impact people of color. Gotcha. Right. So I'll say specifically, because although I see men and women in my practice, I do see a little bit more women in my practice. And so, you know, if anybody Googles my name, they'll see very clearly that I am a Caucasian individual. And that my skin color and my hair texture are discordant from a black woman if she were to see me in practice, right? It's because I have straighter hair, maybe a little bit wavier, compared to somebody with curlier hair. And gotcha. So, you know, I want to put this out there because I think, like, for good reason, there's a certain amount of distrust amongst communities. And I will say for hair, unfortunately, it was never published, but a very good friend of mine, Dr. Crystal Agu, and myself had done a survey study several years ago, and we actually showed that black dermatologists were more knowledgeable regarding black hair care practices, and it wasn't because of our teaching and residency programs, it was because of the black dermatologist's personal knowledge of that. And I think that that's a big reason of why many black individuals want to see black doctors, and it's the reason why we need to have a diversity in dermatology specifically.
0: Gotcha.
1: It's very important because dermatology is very outward facing, right? Of a lot of the things, you know, all the things that we treat.
0: The ultimate
1: right?
0: outward. Yep, correct.
1: And so, you know, it's really important for not just developing rapport and trust, but also for cultural practices, that we have a diverse group of dermatologists that can treat people that look like them. So why do I say that? Because the first thing that I do, specifically, if somebody who has skin discordance or hair discordance to me walks into my clinic, so let's use a black woman, for example, the first thing I do is thank her and say, thank you for trusting me with your care. Because had you not maybe done some background research, or even you took a chance on me thinking, like, I hope that this girl knows about black hair care practices and knows that there are certain conditions that can disproportionately impact me as an individual, you know.
0: Yes.
1: You know, I'm very grateful that they trust me with their care, right? And for good reason. You know, I know more than the average person about various hair care practices, but I also make a concerted effort to do that. And I will say to our audience too, fortunately, over the last several years, we actually have made a concerted effort in dermatology specifically, to include these gaps in our knowledge in curriculums for dermatology residency. So that's been a huge win for the specialty in making sure that people are trained across the board for what a rash could look like, right, in certain skin types.
0: Yes.
1: And what hair loss conditions can look like in different hair types as well. And so there's been much improvement in the curriculum in dermatology. So that's a win, right?
0: But a huge win, because that's even spread to us in emergency medicine. One of our faculties from the Department of Dermatology gave a lecture to our residents and actually brought that into the fold, right?
1: Yep.
0: As far as how skin conditions can present differently in individuals of different skin tones.
1: Absolutely.
0: And stuff. So,
1: and even hair types too, right? Curlier versus straighter hair.
0: Yes.
1: Too. And that's relevant when we're talking about hair as well. And then a couple of things. So two things that I want to talk about that can disproportionately impact black individuals. And that is central centrifugal cicatricial alopecia, or CCCA for short. It's definitely a mouthful, so we like to say CCCA because it's easier to say. And that is a type of scarring alopecia. So remember, we talked about earlier in the show, that's a potentially permanent type of hair loss. So again, time is of the essence, right? I would advise if someone is developing patches of hair loss, most commonly in the central part of the scalp and around the crown area, and it can oftentimes spread outwards. That's where the centrifugal comes from. like a centrifuge, or if you spin something, right, you spin something to separate it based on the densities, things can go outward versus inward, right? That's where that term comes from. So the outward spread. And if you have symptoms on your scalp, itching, pain, burning that accompany hair loss or thinning, in my opinion, you seek care from a board-certified dermatologist right away.
0: Gotcha.
1: Right? Don't mess around in trying to do things yourself, because it's better to have an answer to know what are we dealing with here so that you can have a tailored treatment plan to give you the best chance of success. Now, CCCA, back in the day, was called hot comb alopecia, because it was thought that the heat and the damage to hair and then scalp could cause this scarring alopecia. We now know that this is a primary inflammatory condition. But even beyond that, my good friends Dr. Crystal Agu and Dr. Lindsay Bourdon are studying CCCA as a metabolic condition as well. And they proved, Dr. Agu is the one that ran the study and had the genius idea of doing this research and looking at scarring, and another term we use for that in medicine is fibrosis, and found that insulin resistance can be intimately tied to this condition. So much so that they actually published a study on using low dose of metformin, only 500 milligrams. And for our readers, if anybody has diabetes listening, they know that a single 500 milligram tab is not a high dose.
0: Correct.
1: That using a single tablet of 500 milligrams of metformin once daily actually made a significant difference on treating their hair loss. What in the world, right? How would you ever imagine that?
0: So that intrigues me, because if we were to boil it down, because I don't think that's just the common thinking of individuals for hair loss to seek out a dermatologist. So how do you determine, or what points to maybe a scarring alopecia?
1: Yep.
0: You know, what are the things that should maybe trigger a person to seek out care, consultation?
1: Absolutely.
0: Other than even starting, and maybe they'll start with their primary, but maybe what is the thing that should prompt somebody in their primary doctor visit to say, hey, do you think I should see a dermatologist for this? You know, what's going on
1: as far
0: as their hair loss?
1: Well, of course I'm biased alopecia. Because I'm a dermatologist. So the answer will always be see your dermatologist if you have hair loss. But I do recognize that people often see other providers. And so, okay, so a couple of things. So we mentioned earlier, if you have hair loss, whether that's shedding all over, certain patterns of hair loss, like circular patches, that can be compatible with alopecia areata. Oftentimes that patch is completely devoid of hair. With other types of alopecia, there can be hair thinning within those patches. Like we talked about with CCCA, that pattern often starts in the middle of the scalp and then spreads outward. And if you have symptoms that are accompanying that, itching, pain, burning, even some scaling or flaking that's significant, and there's a difference between dandruff flaking and flaking in the setting of a scarring alopecia, most obviously in its location of where it is. Oftentimes the flakes with dandruff will be located in between the hair shafts, whereas if somebody has an inflammatory condition like a scarring alopecia, it will be circular at the base of the hair shaft. And unless it's very significant, you might not be able to see it with the naked eye, like, you know, a person see it themselves. Oftentimes, it's seen with a handheld microscope. And in dermatology, we call that a dermatoscope. And dermatologists are very specifically trained to use this handheld device to recognize things that we might not be able to see with the naked eye.
0: Gotcha.
1: Right? So that's another reason of seeking care from a board-certified dermatologist sooner rather than later. So again, my long-winded answer, boiled down, is if you see hair loss, whether that's patches, certain areas of thinning, or shedding all over, specifically, and also if it's accompanied by symptoms, definitely prompt seek care.
0: Right, the symptoms like the
1: care.
0: Tenderness,
1: yeah.
0: Or the itching,
1: exactly.
0: And the scalp burning.
1: Got exactly. It. Maybe changes in consistency of the scalp where it becomes more soft or boggy to the touch, right? Rather than that, you know, nice firm consistency that we expect of a scalp, right? All of these things should prompt you to get on the phone or get on your computer, send that message or make that phone call ASAP to seek care.
0: If we were to think about some other conditions,
1: yep.
0: Because I know you said things like alopecia areata and how that can be a hint for individuals having other inflammation throughout the body, including in the cardiovascular system. Insulin resistance connection, that's huge.
1: Yep.
0: As far as CCCA, what other conditions can be sort of related to hair loss?
1: Absolutely. So a big one that can disproportionately impact people of color is discoid lupus. So we've all heard the term lupus, and SLE stands for systemic lupus erythematosus, and that's when the lupus inflammation is on the inside and can virtually impact every organ. I'm sure you've seen many people in the emergency room, right, that have various complications as a result of systemic lupus. We'll call it SLE for short. So discoid lupus is a form of skin lupus, lupus that impacts the skin. And it's so important to this diagnosis that it's actually included in the rheumatology criteria called the EULAR criteria in diagnosing systemic lupus. And we see this very commonly in dermatology. Discoid lupus, or DLE for short, discoid lupus erythematosus, we'll call it DLE. DLE is most commonly presents above the neck area, so on the face, in the ear specifically, in the contral bowls, and can also present on the scalp as well. When it presents on the scalp, not only can it cause hair loss, and this type of hair loss, by the way, is included in that scarring or potentially irreversible form of hair loss. Again, another reason to seek care right away. Not only can people have hair loss associated with discoid lupus or DLE, but they also can have skin changes. And this term has been, do you like ice cream, by the way?
0: Oh, I love ice cream.
1: Love it. Okay, so I'm going to tell you the relevance here.
0: Got it.
1: What's your favorite flavor?
0: Favorite flavor, well, we have Jenny's ice cream down here, and I'll say Brambleberry Crisp. I don't know if you've ever had Jenny's.
1: Love that. I haven't, but I'm going to have to try it next time I'm in the Atlanta area.
0: Yes.
1: Okay, so why is that relevant to this? Well, there was a term that was coined, Neapolitan ice cream sign, by my mentor when I trained at Pitt. His name is Dr. Joseph English, or Dr. Joe English. He termed that coin Neapolitan ice cream sign. Why? Well, if we like Neapolitan ice cream, yay, ode to the Italians. My dad is from Sicily, came to the U.S. when he was young. Yay for first-generation immigrants, love it.
0: Yes.
1: Neapolitan ice cream is strawberry, vanilla, and chocolate. So now you have to go get Neapolitan ice cream this evening.
0: That sounds like a plan.
1: The reason why we call it that, absolutely. Reason why we call it that is that the strawberry ice cream is red, right? Red or pink. That's the erythema. Or that's the medical term for redness. The vanilla ice cream is the hypopigmentation. That means lighter skin, where there should be normal or darker areas of skin. And the chocolate is the hyperpigmentation, and that means darker skin that we would normally think would be lighter in that area, right? So hyperpigmentation, hypopigmentation, as well as the erythema, and that's the vanilla, chocolate, and strawberry. And so if you remember Neapolitan ice cream sign, oftentimes people can present with all three: redness, lighter areas of skin, and darker areas of skin within the same patch of hair loss.
0: Wow.
1: And people with discoid lupus can also have symptoms as well, whether that's itching, pain, or burning. And here's a really important thing too. Lupus, whether that's systemic lupus on the inside or skin lupus on the outside, is what's called a photosensitive disorder. What does that mean? UV light can actually make your inflammation worse. So it's really important that you try to protect yourself as much as possible. So for an individual with darker skin, that doesn't mean that the darker pigment or more melanin in your skin protects you. No, if you have a condition like lupus, you are going to be sensitive to UV light more so than other individuals who don't have lupus. So of course, staying out of the sun is one. I love a good umbrella. We see them all the time in New York City, right? Using them as a parasol. Hats are a big thing, right? Get your Yankees or Mets cap on, your Jets or your Giants cap on, of course, because we're in
0: there
1: New York,
0: yes.
1: Right? But I love a
0: still
1: wide
0: a New York fan,
1: hat.
0: Even down here in NTO.
1: Listen, you're never going to take the New York out of the New Yorker, right?
0: You're correct.
1: Born and raised as well.
0: Yep.
1: Although some might consider me a fake New Yorker because I'm from Long Island, but I remind people all the time. I love reminding people from Queens and Brooklyn that you're kind of from Long Island. Because
0: true story,
1: it's on Long Island, right? It's like you're on Long Island. There's just an arbitrary cutoff between Nassau County, Long Island, and Queens and Brooklyn, right? It's like, all right,
0: facts.
1: You know, everybody's a Long Islander at heart in my mind. Or maybe I'm a Brooklynite or a Queensite in my mind. But nonetheless, it's important for people to know that then some protective measures are really important, right? So I love a good baseball cap, but even a wide brim hat, right? Because it's protecting your ears as well as the back of your neck is a good one too, are really important. So There are various types of UV light. The two most common that we're exposed to are UVA and UVB, and it's the UVA light that's most responsible for exacerbating lupus. UVA can actually, a lot of people don't know this, UVA light can actually come through most windows. So a lot of people tell me, well, who cares? I'm indoors most of the day. But hey, if you're fortunate enough in New York to have some windows and your office, and you've got the corner office or your office has a window in it, that UVA light could be coming through, right? Or if you're driving and you've got the windows up, you're like, I've got the windows up, my arm's not hanging out the window, right? Unless you have a special tint, a UV tint, on your window, that UVA light is going to come through most of those windows. So it's really important to protect yourself from the UV light, with especially with photosensitive conditions like skin lupus as well.
0: I want to shift the conversation, just some of the recent developments over the last few years, as far as things like GLP-1s, and their association with hair loss. And I guess we can even extrapolate that to other, right? Sometimes in the treatment of some of the things that we've talked about, metabolic disorders, especially we talk about chemotherapeutic agents treating cancer, we can experience side effects resulting in hair loss. And so how do what are your opinions on these things? And I guess we could start with the GLP-1s, because they're all the rage, of course, right now.
1: I mean, we have so much to unpack here. We should do a part two of this, too.
0: That sounds like a plan.
1: which I'm, of course, always happy to do, you know, especially to serve our fellow New Yorkers. Mm-hmm. Okay, so let's talk about, so first you mentioned chemotherapy. So I want to mention this, too, because it's something that's very dear to my heart, because I see a lot of women that come to my practice that have, you know, breast cancer is one of the most common forms of breast cancer in women, right? We know that. And also being in the New York area, a lot of people don't realize that growing up on Long Island and in the tri-state area, there can be a higher risk of breast cancer, and it could be from certain environmental exposures that we haven't fully elucidated or fully figured out yet. But we do see that there's, like if we look at a heat map of the cases of breast cancer, they're higher in this area compared to other areas of the country. And really want to urge women, and of course some men can also get breast cancer, for women specifically, to get that mammogram, right? Get your screening. And by the way, get your colonoscopy, right? Get things done that you can catch cancers that might, and by the way, we also know that the incidence and cases of colon cancer are going up in our age group, right? People under the age of 50. Get those screening tests so that you can catch that cancer early. Now, breast cancer, right? So going back to that, it always breaks my heart when a woman goes through chemotherapy in the setting of breast cancer and is never offered scalp cooling, or scalp cooling is poo-pooed by the group of people that are treating that individual. Why? Because scalp cooling, which is a device, it's a cooling device that's literally a helmet that's put on your head that cools and constricts blood vessels to decrease the delivery of that chemotherapy to the hair follicle. That would decrease the risk of it falling out. And so we've done, you know, studies to show that scalp cooling is safe in breast cancer therapies and does not increase the risk of spreading of the cancer to the scalp. That was the initial concern.
0: That was the fear.
1: That was the initial concern.
0: I've never heard of this.
1: Yep.
0: I've never heard of this, Dr. Kahlo.
1: Yep. Yep. Wow. Knowledge bombs. We're spreading knowledge
0: Thank
1: here.
0: You
1: right?
0: For
1: knowledge
0: it.
1: Is yep. power. And so I want to remind everybody of that. You know, knowledge is power. That's the way that we can best advocate for ourselves as patients, because I'm sure you and I have both been patients and on the other side as well, right?
0: Yes.
1: And so, you know, scalp cooling, it's something that you should mention to your oncologist or your provider who's helping you go through that cancer. I'll certainly call it an adventure, which it is for many people. There are ups and downs. And the reason why I say this, you know, hair loss is so significant. Up to 14% of women might actually deny effective chemotherapy to treat their breast cancer specifically out of the fear of hair loss. That's how significant hair loss is for individuals undergoing cancer treatment. And for good reason as well, right? Oftentimes, hair loss is one of the outward signs that you're going through chemotherapy, because it's so common to lose your hair when you're going through chemotherapy treatment, not just for breast cancer, but for other types of treatment. And the last thing somebody wants is to have unsolicited questions or comments made to them, right? Because it's a, you know, their hair loss is an outward reminder that they're going through this struggle. And for people, you know, it's also about the power that's taken away from them. I can say the same about any type of alopecia, actually, right? That hair loss is a sign that control has been taken away from them, and people so badly want to take that control back. And that's why I'm so grateful to treat this population of people who trust me to care for them, so that I can help to give them a sense of that control back. Yes, so at the end of the day, ask about scalp cooling, because it could be available at the institution that's helping to treat you. And if not, there are also agencies that can help you get access to scalp cooling, where if like your insurance, for example, doesn't cover it fully and there's a big out-of-pocket cost. So there are definitely ways that you can try to get access to scalp cooling through your institution or even through other resources as well.
0: And Dr. Kalo, so you kind of gave us the shot over the bow, right, as far as addressing this topic just prior to the program, folks, just to be truly transparent. We were talking about how we might address this on this program, just because we know the sensitive nature, and we talk about things like this in this country. We're talking about black hair, right, and hair practices and preventable hair loss. Like, just put it out there. We were very careful in how we wanted to approach this, but at the same time, and this is something I know that we're trying to really confront in medicine as a whole, right, and how we talk to you all, how we talk and engage our communities. And when it comes to things like this is a real thing, right? We can't say there are ways in which we do our hair, different hair practices as black people. I have locks, right? Some of my styles, when they are done, my hair looks beautiful, right? I get a lot of compliments, but at the same time, there's a lot of tension. And actually, I've experienced some, kind of, we've been talking about, right, some hair loss related to tension alopecia, yep. In some areas, and something that I was not empowered to really understand when it was happening, right, and could have taken action a little bit earlier and maybe had some better outcomes. So that's why this is real, folks. And I'm glad that Dr. Kalo is willing to engage in this topic. And so with that said, if we just talked about hair practices and how that can contribute to things like traction alopecia,
1: absolutely.
0: We can just delve into that.
1: Absolutely. So first, thank you for inviting me to speak on this topic, right? So like we mentioned earlier, I am, if you Google me, I'm very obviously a white girl. And I am less likely to practice these hair care practices of braiding, twists, locks than somebody with afro-textured hair. But it doesn't mean that I don't have at least a basic understanding of it. And most specifically, mm-hmm. how it impacts hair loss. That's the most important thing, right? Because that's what we're talking about here. So thank you for inviting me to speak on this topic. And I would love to expand more with one of our colleagues as well, too. And I would love to do that in a future episode of the show. So I hear this all the time, and I'm talking about what's published in our research literature. I hear people say boxed braid versus a non-boxed braid, the way that a twist is done or a braid is done, the amount of tension that's pulled is less versus more. Now, that is mm-hmm. likely true, right, that a twist has less tension on the hair compared to a cornrow. However, mm-hmm. nobody has actually, and I would love to do this study with like somebody from mechanical engineering, actually measure the amount of force that is pulled on the hair and in these various hair care practices, right? Mm-hmm. So generally speaking, we know this, it seems like common sense, right? The tighter that something is pulled and the heavier that something is, right? So you have locks, and locks yep. are typically long, right? So if you've got locks to your shoulders, that's going to pull less compared to locks that go almost down to your butt.
0: Which is where I was, right? Not too long ago.
1: Exactly.
0: Before my wife trimmed me, she forced trimmed me.
1: Right?
0: And I was like,
1: so there you go,
0: God for
1: right?
0: That. Yep.
1: And so, right, so the tighter that something is and the longer that it is, the heavier it is, right? The more it will pull at your hair follicle, right?
0: Mm-hmm.
1: Here are, and that can lead to something called traction alopecia. Now, we all are very used to seeing traction alopecia along the frontal scalp because that's typically where the highest amount of tension is pulled. And by the way, a lot of us have the lowest number of baseline hairs along our frontal scalp and temples at baseline compared to other areas of our scalp.
0: Got it.
1: Which sucks because that's oftentimes the first place that we see when we look in the mirror, and the first place that people see when they look at us is along our frontal hairline. Mm-hmm. So we've got to be careful because most of us have a decreased number of hairs along our frontal hairline and temples at baseline, and especially if in somebody with traction alopecia, right, if they're pulling along the frontal hairline, you can exacerbate that. Now, traction alopecia can be, it's a type of hair loss that's caused by tension that can drive inflammation at the level of the scalp from the tension. It is considered a form of non-scarring alopecia or non-permanent form of alopecia. However, the caveat, if the tension is pulled for long enough, it can be irreversible. So it's very important to loosen up those hair care practices now. And I say this all the time, and we laugh about it in my clinic. If a Black woman comes to my clinic, right, and is has sister locks or cornrows or some other hair care practice other than keeping hair natural, and I tell her, never, ever do your hair other than natural, she would never come back to see me again. And I say, I'm not going to tell you that, right? Because I know that these hair care practices are important to you. But what I will say, and I love a good negotiation, I say, I would love to negotiate with you, right? Would you be willing to alternate natural hair with a twist and then followed by a box braid or a cornrow or a lock or something that's considered, and then followed by a box braid or a cornrow or a lock or something that's considered a little bit more tension pulling, alternate the hairstyle.

0: that is willing to talk with a patient about their what their values are,
1: Absolutely.
0: Right? What they value, what direction they want to take their care in, and being able to negotiate. That's something that we talk about on Health in Harlem week in, week out, right, ladies and gentlemen, on this program, is that starting with that consultation or engaging a provider and making decisions together.
1: Absolutely.
0: Now, there are some that practice the old school medicine and will say, this is what has to happen and this is what you must do, X, Y, Z. But I think we've really evolved as a profession. And this is for physicians, physician assistants, nurse practitioners, right? We really try to have a more collaborative approach to care.
1: Absolutely.
0: So
1: we actually have a term for it.
0: Good outcomes.
1: We call it shared decision making.
0: Yes, yes.
1: That's the term for it, right? And you were going to say better outcomes, right?
0: I'm happy. And that's the whole purpose. We want better outcomes using that shared decision making to get to that point.
1: Absolutely. And I always say this to people, and I truly mean it. I can help to guide you to say, what does the evidence show? But at the end of the day, you have to be most comfortable for what you're putting in your body, putting on your body, or what practices you're practicing on a daily basis, right? So I'm here to help guide you. But it's not my job to make the final decision for you. We're here to work together.
0: As we begin to wrap up, Dr. Kalo, we covered a lot of stuff, ladies and gentlemen. I'm glad you already kind of committed to us doing some more programs, because we got a bunch of stuff that we can cover.
1: Can I add one thing about the traction alopecia before we wrap? Okay. Two things that I wanted to point out. How can you tell that the hairstyle might be a little too tight and potentially promoting inflammation? Well, persistent headache is one. Now, I'll tell you, I have had some braids done myself, and oh my God, I have a newfound respect. My headache was off the chains.
0: Wow.
1: I couldn't even tolerate it. I was like, I don't know how people tolerate this. It's like so much respect. I had to take them out after one day. I'm like, oh my God, I'm so weak, I can't even handle this for 24 hours, for crying out loud.
0: Got it.
1: But I will say, if your headache is persistent, it might be a sign that it's too tight and could potentially drive some inflammation. And this actually has been published in the literature. Pus bumps, or like little pimple type pus bumps that are surrounding your hair follicle, that you can see, especially right the first area that we can see oftentimes is along our frontal hairline. That can be another sign, right, that hair is pulled too tight, and that it could be potentially promoting some inflammation. So two things to look out for.
0: Got you. And would you say like any discomfort essentially, like?
1: I would say a lot of people, like, having, again, my N of one, like one time doing this, nowhere near is comparable to people that do this on a very regular basis. But I would say if it's a persistent thing.
0: Got you.
1: Right?
0: Got you.
1: I'm sure for a lot of people, they have some initial discomfort and headache when it's first done. But it makes sense that over time it does probably loosen up just by wearing it on a daily basis, unless people are redoing it, right, on a regular basis. But from my own knowledge, you know, it's very expensive to do these hairstyles and takes a lot of time to sit in a chair for hours to do it. Those are two big reasons of why people are not replacing it every week, right?
0: Yes.
1: And so, yeah, I would say persistent.
0: Got it. So look out for that, folks. And as we wrap up, if we could just do a quick round robin of myth busters, because
1: I love this.
0: You look all over social media, you look on even the news media, just all over the place. There's a lot of information, ladies and gentlemen, but not all information is created equal. I think we talk about that a lot on this program as well. And so what are some common myths and misconceptions that you encounter as a dermatologist when it comes to hair health, and especially with hair loss?
1: Absolutely. One big one for alopecia areata, I'll say, is it contagious? The answer is no, it's not contagious. It's an autoimmune condition that comes from the inside out. Another one, because I do see a fair number of kids with alopecia areata as well, and parents often will come in so guilty, feeling like they gave it to their kids. They say, did I give this to my child? And is my child going to have a child with alopecia areata? I would say, statistically speaking, most likely no. Yes, there is a genetic predisposition, but it's a mix between genetics and environmental factors that actually cause most things in medicine, right? It's a mix between genetic factors and environmental factors. And so I say to parents all the time, do not feel guilty you did not give this to your child, but you can most certainly help them to navigate it. And I can say that about adults too, and helping other adults navigate their alopecia journey or adventure. Because again, I call it an adventure because there are certainly many ups and downs when it comes to navigating these disease processes. And like we started with in the beginning of the show, hair is not just simply something that should

0: be considered aesthetic or cosmetic. It is one of the most single important identifiers of how we present ourselves to the outside world. Mm. And for that reason, you know, it's very important to keep intact so that we can feel like ourselves, feel like the best version of ourselves, and present the best version of ourselves to the outside world and feel like we have that sense of control. And so to help give people that sense of control back and encourage them, this is not something to fear. It's not something to be embarrassed about. It is not something that we should put off, but we should seek help right away. And I would think those are some of the top ones. And I would say, not necessarily a myth, but before even just a few years ago, we didn't have any treatments to treat alopecia areata that were indicated by the FDA. And now Wow. we have 3 in the United States, and one more was just approved in Europe for treating severe alopecia areata. And in terms of androgenetic alopecia, it's been almost 3 decades since we've actually had a new FDA medicine approved. So that Wow. if that extended release form of minoxidil is approved for men and women with androgenetic alopecia, it would be a significant milestone, you know, like the milestone we've already reached in alopecia areata. Mm-hmm. And then also with scarring alopecia, a lot of people don't realize we have 0 FDA-approved medications to treat scarring alopecia, where Wow. we were several years ago with alopecia areata. And there is a JAK inhibitor. So again, JAK inhibitor in the same category of medicines that we use to treat alopecia areata, one that's actually being studied to treat a form of scarring alopecia called lichen planopilaris, or LPP for short. And so if that one gets FDA approved, that would mark the first ever FDA approved medicine to treat any type of scarring alopecia. And so I say that not necessarily as a myth buster. I guess the myth would be, I have nothing to treat my hair, nowhere to turn to. It's over for me. There's nothing to do. And I guess, right, if that is a myth to be busted, the answer is absolutely there are things that you can do. But
1: that's what's up.
0: You have to know what the heck you're dealing with, right?
1: Correct.
0: So that we can treat you appropriately, right, and have the best chance of success. So, yes, there is hope out there. There are providers that care about you having a good outcome. So come and see us ASAP so that we can help to partner with you and give you the best chance of success. Amen to that.
1: ASAP. Amen and ASAP. As soon as possible. Last thing, I hear your little one in the background.
0: Oh, what is yes. that name? Yes. Yeah. Little Bea, or Little B for short.
1: Wow.
0: Yep. She's a few weeks old now. So thank Congrats. You for asking that. So it's a whirlwind. This is my second at 43 years old. So God bless. I waited a long time to have these kiddos, but it's hard. But you know, having 2 kiddos of your own, right? It's hard, but we don't regret it one bit. We love them to pieces. Awesome. Even though it's a second full-time job.
1: Oh my goodness, permanently on call. Oh man, I know. And with that said, just as the Health in Harlem team, and I know I can say this for our listening audience too, we wish you much peace, love, and blessings, the Little Seiko family.
0: Oh, thank Bea, you.
1: So. Yeah, absolutely. Absolutely. And then the last thing, I want to give you a chance to plug your program on Dr. Radio.
0: Oh, where thank
1: can people
0: you.
1: Catch you.
0: Yes, Dr. Radio. 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And we broadcast in the United States and Canada. So please tune in if you want to listen to that show. And that we can actually take live callers. So if you want to call in live, we can take live callers. Or if you're feeling a little bit shy, you can email us. And then our producer will shoot those emails over to us and we can answer your questions live on the air. And 2 more shameless plugs if I can.
1: I don't mind at all.
0: Thank you. I hope to start a social media movement called the Alopecia Justice League. So we have mainly focused on alopecia areata, but we also want to empower the alopecia community at large. So please check us out, www.alopeciajusticeleague.com or on Instagram at Alopecia Justice League. And 3 of our members, 2 of us wrote the book with contributions.
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